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1: All right, we have breaking news right at this moment. It appears that the jurors have been excused for the day in the Lindsey Clancy trial. Earlier today, they did tell the judge for the second time that they are unable to come to a unanimous decision. You know, to their credit, they've gone back now for a second time and spent an enormous amount of time trying to take the judge's instructions seriously. When they came out earlier today and said they were unable to come to a unanimous decision, the judge kind of amplified what should happen when jurors cannot agree. We're going to be joined by Greg Jarrett, getting reaction to all this in a second. But let me play what went down earlier today. They now have been sent home after another deadlock. They're dismissed for the day after being instructed by the judge to go back for a second time. Here's how that played out earlier today.
2: Present for the record, 12 deliberating jurors and 6 alternates in the matter of Commonwealth versus Lindsey Clancy. All other parties are present.
3: All right. Thank you, Madam Clerk. Members of the jury, I've got your question. The question, or probably more of a statement than a question, saying after much deliberation, we are still unable to come to a unanimous decision. Now, based on that, I'm going to give you another instruction. All right. And it's this. Our Constitution and laws provide that in a criminal case, the principal way for deciding questions of fact is by the verdict of a jury. In most cases, perhaps strictly speaking, in all cases, absolute certainty cannot be attained, nor is it expected. The verdict to which a juror agrees must be their own, the result of their own convictions, and not a mere acquiescence in the conclusions of their fellow jurors. Yet, in order to bring 12 minds to a unanimous result, you must examine the questions submitted to you with candor and with proper regard and deference and respect to the opinions of each other. You should consider that it is desirable that the case be decided and that you have been selected in the same manner and from the same source from which any future jury would be. There is no reason to suppose that the case will ever be submitted to 12 persons more intelligent, more impartial, or more competent to decide it, or that more or clearer evidence will be produced. And with this in mind, it's your duty to decide the case if you can do it conscientiously. In order to make a decision more attainable, the law imposes the burden of proof on one party or the other in all cases. In the present case, a criminal case, the burden of proof is on the Commonwealth to establish every element of the crime charge beyond reasonable doubt. If you were left in doubt of any element of the crime, the defendant is entitled to the benefit of the doubt and must be acquitted. However, in conferring together, you ought to pay proper respect to each other's opinions and listen with an open mind to each other's arguments. Thus, where there is disagreement, jurors for acquittal should consider whether a doubt in their own minds is a reasonable one if it makes no impression on the minds of others who are equally honest, equally intelligent, and who have heard the same evidence with the same attention, with an equal desire to arrive at the truth, and who have taken the same oath as jurors. On the other hand, jurors for conviction ought seriously to ask themselves whether they may not reasonably doubt the correctness of a judgment that is not concurred in by other members of the jury, and whether they should distrust the weight or adequacy of the evidence that fails to convince the minds of fellow jurors. With that, I now ask you to return to your deliberations with these thoughts in mind. Thank you.
1: All right. That was earlier today. Now the jury has been sent home and will reconvene tomorrow at 9 a.m. for day 6 of deliberation. Joining us now, Fox News contributor, Fox News legal analyst, number one New York Times bestselling author, our friend Greg Jarrett is with us. Now, my understanding is that there's only one more time that the jury can come back and say they can't reach a unanimous verdict, that the judge can mandate them to go back and deliberate. So it seems that they're trying. I mean, they've spent an inordinate amount of time since the first time they went to the judge doing more deliberations. Then they came back today and they said, we're not getting there. And then the judge gave them the instructions we just played. Now they've continued that for hours, and now they have been dismissed for the rest of the day. My interpretation is simply that they're not going to reach a verdict. That probably there are people in that jury room that are dug in. Is it possible to overcome that disagreement? Of course there is. But in my mind, Greg Jarrett, I look at murder one is off the table. Probably murder two is off the table. Maybe outside shot manslaughter, and then it's a matter of where it goes from there.
4: Yeah, I think your assessment is pretty accurate. The clip you played is what's nicknamed the dynamite charge. They call it something different in Massachusetts, but that's what it is. And Sullivan was reading an approved instruction from the higher courts in Massachusetts that have litigated, you know, dynamite charges and have said, here's what you can say. And so the judge strictly read what can be said. Don't abandon your convictions, but go back in there and seriously consider opposing views and then reassess your own position. And that's, you know, that's a common sense instruction. A deadlocked jury does not necessarily mean that a verdict cannot be reached because, you know, Sean, we don't know what the numbers are in the jury room. Is it 6-6? Is it 9-3? Is it 11-1? And in whose favor? If there's a single holdout, then, yeah, there's a greater chance of unanimity one way or the other. And we also don't really know the dynamics in that jury room. Momentum can change over time. Just how adamant or firm are each side? Are some jurors persuadable? Might a compromise resolve the impasse? And what would the compromise be? The lesser included second-degree murder or the involuntary manslaughter, Sean, as you suggest? Now, having said that, you know, this case is somewhat unique because it's the kind of defense which is rare, and it's centered on something controversial, a postpartum illness. And that tends to evoke strong passions on either side. There seems to be little middle ground. You either believe it or you don't. And that may be where the jury is. They're split, but they're vehement and uncompromising in their opinions. So, in fact, we could be headed for a mistrial.
1: I'd say the odds lean heavily in favor of that. We were both on the same page, and obviously you hold more weight on this topic because it's your background, your area of expertise. Not only were you a practicing lawyer, but, you know, all the years you have been involved in high-profile cases. This is not your first rodeo. You have covered these cases comprehensively. You know, going back to the O.J. Simpson case, for crying out loud. So, you know, my interpretation of this is they are probably hopelessly deadlocked, but they're trying. And I give them credit for trying. But then I get into this whole other issue, which only I think I'll bring up, which is, you know, the jury pool in Massachusetts is not exactly lean conservative.
4: Right.
1: And that might mean they are more susceptible to some of the defense's arguments. I do believe, as you do, that the burden of proof that was rightly, and the judge pointed it out, on the Commonwealth, that level, that intent was proven. But I can understand people, you know, trying their best, and yet they can't get there. They listen to the defense. They listen to the arguments of the defense and some of their expert witnesses. So it's hard to predict, but I think we're probably looking at a hung jury. That's my best guess. Agree?
4: Yeah, I agree wholeheartedly. And part of the problem is, and you allude to this, it's obviously a complicated case both factually and legally. Because to convict Clancy of first-degree murder, the jury has to be unanimous in its decision beyond any reasonable doubt that Clancy was two things. Number one, sane under the legal definition. And number two, that she was capable of forming criminal intent to take the lives of her three children and did so either with premeditation or extreme atrocity or cruelty. That's how the statute in Massachusetts reads. Given the conflicting evidence and the contradictory expert testimony presented at trial, it's not easy to achieve unanimity on both the facts and the law. In fact, it's quite hard because on the one hand, the defense did offer credible evidence of severe mental illness brought about by postpartum depression, then exacerbated by quote-unquote bad doctors and over-medication that arguably made her condition worse. Did she really suffer a singular psychotic event that drove her to kill? On the other hand, the prosecution presented persuasive psychiatric testimony that called into doubt the claimed psychosis. You had two experts in rebuttal who called it nonsense, especially in light of the evidence that she used her computer, for example, to research the amount of time she needed to distract her husband's whereabouts to carry out the killings in his absence. Now, that takes a certain amount of willfulness and deliberation, and that supports the murder charge. And in fact, in closing arguments, the lead prosecutor did an impressive job of laying out the critical timelines involved. So this is not an easy case by any stretch.
1: What did you think of the defense attorney specifically attacking me by name and the men on my show, which includes you, and then attacking Nancy Grace, a victim, a crime victim herself, 19, engaged, fiance, brutally murdered, I mean, nearly destroyed her whole life and turned her into a victim's advocate and then later a prosecutor. You know, the queen of mean. And I've had many women commenting on this case. You were on with some of them.
4: Yes. You know, I saw Reddington's remarks, Hannity and his men. And
1: I guess you're one of my men. You're one of my we got a posse going on here. I don't know.
4: What Reddington forgets is that he's a man and there are men on the jury as if they can't be fair and impartial and objective. I stand by the comments I made last Friday night on your program that Reddington apparently didn't like. He put forth, I said it at the time, a compelling case for insanity, but then he stumbled during a wandering closing argument. That's my opinion, at least. You know, and I...
1: The worst thing he said is the prosecution is destroying the soul of this woman.
4: Right.
1: And then he also said, she never did a thing wrong in her life. She's such a good mother. I'm like, really? What about the souls of the kids? And what good mother kills their kid, even if it was, you know, under duress?
4: Yeah, when you say something patently absurd and arguably offensive, and I think those comments were, you run the risk of alienating jurors, and you squander your most valuable asset, which is credibility. You know,
1: well said.
4: Lashed out at you and your program, and I guess myself and Nancy Grace, because he didn't like the criticism. That tells me he's not only thin-skinned, but the critique that was leveled at him may have resonated with him as accurate. And there's an old saying, the best closing argument I ever gave was in the car ride home after the trial.
1: You know, there's a great saying attributed to Ben Franklin, the sting in any rebuke is the truth. Maybe it was the truth that bugged him. Greg, we really appreciate your time. Thanks for being with us. We'll take calls, by the way, when we get back. Later on, Big and Rich will be on the program. 800-941-SHAWN if you want to be a part of the program. Everybody needs, in this day and age, a home security system. Now, some systems are reactive. They're designed for, after the break-in. Mr. or Mrs. Smith, somebody broke into your home. 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
1: All right, when we come back, we'll hit the phones. I'm getting a little tapped out on Lindsey Clancy, but, you know, Linda, I kind of feel that this is a fait accompli, don't you? I do. I feel like...
18: In what way?
1: Here? In other words, it's going to be a hung jury.
18: I mean, I don't agree with that.
1: Okay. You don't want to agree with anything. We're having a big fight before the show. We'll get into this later. You think it's a uniparty. Republicans and Democrats are the same. I'm like, well, if they were a uniparty, then they'd be DSA. Well,
18: the DSA is its own party.
1: Okay, no, the DSA controls the entire Democratic Party. The entire Democratic Party.
18: I don't know about that.
1: You should go, When Linda's mad, she has these passive-aggressive little symptoms.
18: I'm never passive-aggressive. I'm just aggressive. There is no passive. Everybody knows where I stand. It's not a surprise.
1: That's your way of saying I'm pissed off.
18: Bless your heart. It's the same thing as bless your heart.
1: Well, I had to teach you bless your heart because you...
18: Right, but now that I know it, it's a good analogy for you.
1: No, it's a good analogy for you because for 25 years you tried to give up cursing for Lent and you failed and you've fallen. And now you decided to give up because you're too weak to give up the one thing that you really don't want to give up, which is cussing, which, by the way, you break that within 10 minutes every Lent. I got to take a break. We'll come back. Your calls, 800-941-SHAWN next.
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1: All right, 25 now till the top of the hour. 800-941-SEAN if you want to be a part of the program. So born on America's darkest day, 9/11/01, the Tunnel to Towers Foundation. They have been helping American heroes ever since. Now, heroes like Army Sergeant Mario Nelson. Now, he served in the National Guard, volunteered at Ground Zero after the 9/11 attacks. And later, Mario enlisted full-time in the Army and was deployed to Iraq. Now, Mario made the ultimate sacrifice. Sadly, he was tragically killed by a rocket-propelled grenade. Now, in this 25th anniversary year of 9/11, now we continue to honor the cost of service and the enduring legacy of those who gave everything for our country, our communities, and our freedom. Now, Mario did leave behind his wife and daughter, and after his death, his wife even began helping others to heal from their grief and their trauma. Now, the Tunnel to Towers Foundation, because of your generosity,

0: fire for, quote, their clients. And I think you'll see a lot more of the insanity defense. However, let me tell you another thing. And I've mentioned this many, many times, and I mentioned it earlier today. Jurisdictions matter. There's a reason that people go judge shopping. Now, the jurisdiction in Massachusetts is what it is, and I'm not disparaging the jury in any way. I'll just believe that they gave it their all. They took their responsibility seriously. But when you have in Massachusetts not a single elected Republican in Washington and a governor that just signed a bill that allows abortion up to the moment of birth, the jury pool is not exactly conservative or as conservative in your state of North Carolina, my free state of Florida. So we'll see what happens. But I do appreciate your call, Kenny. I think you are right. Jerry is in Texas. God bless Texas. Jerry, how are you? You're not voting for six gender Tellerico. God is non-binary. Trans biological men should have access to abortion, are you?
1: You don't have to worry about that, Sean. We greetings from the great state of Texas, by the way. I'm still mad at you for choosing Florida over Texas, by the way, but we'll let bygones be bygones.
0: Well, wait a minute. I am an honorary Texan. Rick Perry made me one, so I'm very grateful.
1: We accept you for that. We appreciate that. On this crazy Clancy case. I just want to congratulate you and thank you for finally getting people to focus on what really matters in this whole case. It's not about evidence. It's not about facts. And this is the focus is on, this is a Massachusetts court. These are Massachusetts jurors, a super blue, ultra liberal state they've just shown in the past, there are officials and everyone, their governor, you just mentioned the ban on abortion right up to birth, or allowing abortion right up to birth. They don't have a great interest in justice or law and order or accountability or concern for life. I'm even now hearing people talking about, well, this was a mercy killing. My God, what are you talking about? A mercy killing. Look at these white women outside the courtroom. I mean, focused entirely on victimization, empathy, compassion for Clancy. They can't digest the facts or the evidence. And so they just go to all of this emotional garbage. They lack total common sense about this. And she clearly, I thought the prosecution did a great job in the final argument, just blowing up the whole idea that she didn't have any control. She manipulated the crap out of that family and manipulated her husband. I mean, she knew what she was doing. Now, has she got emotional problems and mental health issues? Of course she does, but not to the point that she didn't know that was wrong. And she certainly showed it again when she so supposedly climbs out of the window, puts a couple of superficial cuts on herself. As a nurse, she knows where the arteries are, and drops down and tries to act like she tried to commit suicide. All just a bogus bunch of bull.
0: Well, it goes again to the venue. It goes to the jurisdiction. It goes to the state where a trial is being held. I could tell you right now, I would expect a very different outcome in your state of Texas or my free state of Florida. That's why people go judge shopping. That's why they go venue shopping. That's why I worry about judicial activism so much. I mean, it should be about the law. And in this case, the burden of proof was on the prosecution. Did they show intent? I think sending the husband out and calling the pharmacy ahead of time if they have children's Miralax and then calling him in the process of killing the kids shows that she was kind of in her right mind and had a degree of consciousness and awareness of what she was doing. But that's my thought. The worst thing that was said in this whole trial, this whole process, came from her attorney. And one is he attacked my friend Nancy Grace, a victim at 19 of her fiance being murdered. It changed her entire life in ways you can't imagine. And if you want to watch the podcast, it's on my podcast. She tells the whole, whole

0: painful story. But the worst thing is when that defense attorney, Mr. Reddington, my buddy who attacked me, actually said, she's never done a thing wrong in her whole life. She's a good mother.
1: This young lady did nothing wrong in her life.
0: Nothing in her whole life.
1: She was a nurse.
0: Nurse.
1: A daughter.
0: Knew about drugs. Wife.
1: And a darn good mother.
0: Darn good mother. Darn good mother, by definition, doesn't kill her children. And I'll add one other thing. Then when he said, and the prosecution over there, they ripped the soul out of this woman.
1: I told you in the opening statement that this is a prosecution that has ripped the soul out of this girl. This is what they had. This is their family. How does this turn into this? How? Because of the damn medicine and the lousy medical care that she got. You can troop as many paid experts as you want to come in here and tell the jury, oh, well, she didn't say that she heard voices inside her head. She said she heard voices from outside her head. She said she was making chicken McNuggets. There was a bowl on the sofa. She wasn't making chicken McNuggets. She said something. As I think and I muse and I try real hard to tell you what my opinion is, that this woman was acting in her right mind.
0: What about the soul of the three kids?
2: Exactly.
0: I don't particularly like this guy. Jerry, appreciate you, man. God bless you. All right, quick break. Right back to our busy phones. Our toll-free telephone number is 800-941-SEAN if you want to be a part of the program as we continue.
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0: Welcome back to our busy phones, toll-free 800-941-SEAN if you want to join us. We'll stay in Texas. We have Ricardo on the line. What's up, Ricardo?
1: Hopefully I sound better now.
0: What's going on, Ricardo? Glad you called, sir.
1: Thank you very, very much. I first have to start and say I hope I don't turn into a bumbling idiot because you're one of my heroes.
0: No. You're talking to a friend. I want everyone to know that we are all friends on this program. So let not your heart be troubled. Our audience is understanding and wants to hear what you have to say.
1: Yeah, but I have to say something real quick to you. I never met any of my grandparents. They all died in the Holocaust.
0: Oh, no.
1: I hate the term Holocaust because it makes it sound inevitable. And when I hear you speak of your support of Israel and the Jewish people, I truly believe that you have a place reserved in heaven for the righteous of all times. You really, really do to me.
0: You know, I don't think I should get special props, and this is not false humility, for standing up for simply what is right. It's not complicated for me. You know, without getting into religious doctrine, as a Christian, you know, our Savior was Jewish. The apostles that he chose, his chosen apostles, were Jewish. His cousin, John the Baptist, was Jewish. And he came to save all of humanity from our sins. And whether you believe he's the Mashiach, the Messiah, I believe that Jesus is the bridge. I am the way, the truth, and the life. And that he came to reconcile and sacrifice his life, suffer, die, and was buried for our sins. And that man was Jewish. I believe in Judeo-Christian ethics, the very ones that built this country. But I don't want to digress. What's on your mind today?
1: Anyway, I have been a psychiatrist for 50 years, and I've testified usually in favor of the prosecution because I am appalled when people use psychiatric excuses to escape the consequences of their behavior. Having said that, after 50 years of doing this, you do realize sometimes that these people's brains get hijacked by mental illness. And they truly, truly believe while they are mentally ill that they are doing the right thing. And they can be scheming, and they can be lying, they can be devious. But what is happening to them is that the brain is hijacked for a period of time due to chemical changes, whatever happens in their brain. But their brain is hijacked. And then, you know, many, many years ago, we had to decide, is this person evil or is this person crazy? And I guess this is the debate in this case, that, you know, you have to sometimes understand that while they were engaged in these actions, they are insane. They're not in control of their reasoning. I have been involved in cases. Another case that I had was very dramatic to me because it was when I was in South Texas, I had this little schizophrenic guy who was convinced, because of the voices in his head and his delusions, that his mother was not really his mother, but it was an alien that had acquired the body of his mother, and he almost beat his elderly mother to death, and he believed he was doing the right thing. So,
0: well, I just don't have enough time to go through what sounds like a fascinating life and history you have, but I want to get this question asked. Do you believe that this woman taking the steps to send her husband out and calling him to make sure he still stayed out, and the things that she looked up on the internet, which we've gone over exhaustively, do you think that she knew what she was doing?
1: What happens is I think she believed she was doing the right thing. This is what's crazy about it. This is what
0: So what would your verdict be? Because I have to run.
1: Huh?
0: What would your verdict be? Because I have to run.
1: Okay, I would. If she is an insane at the time of the alleged offense, and she would in what she would have to be permanently on under the care of the courts. So,
0: all right, I got to run. I appreciate your call and all the good work you've done in your life. It sounds like you've led a very fascinating life. And these, you know, I don't think every case is cut and dry. And I do believe in mental illness, and I do believe people lose their minds. But I think by definition, to kill someone, you have to be a little crazy. So there's that factor too. 800-941-SHAWN if you want to be a part of the program. 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
6: News alert, a deadly shooting at a Minneapolis apartment building. I'm Lisa Lacera. Police say the gunman is dead after opening fire this afternoon at the building in downtown Minneapolis, hitting multiple people.
7: Four additional people with apparent gunshot wounds were transported to Hennepin Healthcare HCMC. one of those individuals died at the hospital. There was one additional individual who died at the scene.
6: Sergeant Garrett Parton, who says it's not yet known how the shooter died. He says three police officers were also injured. Governor Tim Walz posted on social media that he's grateful to law enforcement working to ensure the safety of our neighbors in downtown Minneapolis. And he wrote, Minnesota is praying for our first responders. The jury in the Lindsey Clancy trial will resume deliberations tomorrow after failing to reach a verdict for a fifth day. They're trying to determine whether the Massachusetts mom is criminally responsible for killing her three children.
8: The jury of nine women and three men sent a note to the judge saying they are still deadlocked. Judge William Sullivan then read the Tui Rodriguez or dynamite charge, a final instruction urging the jury to reconsider their positions. This is the last time the judge can force them to deliberate. If they remain deadlocked, it can end in a mistrial.
6: Fox's Brian Yenis in Plymouth. Clancy's defense says she suffered from postpartum psychosis. Well, prosecutors argue she knew what she was doing. Eastern Texas still dealing with the impacts of Tropical Depression Edward after it made landfall yesterday.
9: Power outages quickly rose into the tens of thousands across East Texas, and that issue is ongoing. Edward's flood threat also ramped up. Roads were flooded across Koontz, Texas, as over a foot of rain fell.
6: Fox Weather's Randy Campbell in Koontz, Texas. 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
1: All right, news roundup and information overload hour. 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If you want to join us, as we've been telling you, the jury telling the judge for the second time in the Lindsey Clancy case, they are unable to reach a verdict, and the judge sending them back for deliberations, and that's where we are. Let me get to some phone calls here. Later on, we have Big and Rich joining us. You know, it's a phenomenon that's happening, and that is artificial intelligence. People are using it, and they're creating literally millions of songs. Some of them have charted number one. They're not real people. Where's the soul in music? It's like, oh, okay, well, we'll have a robot do it. Just like people have robots that they're dating. I'm like, okay, that's a little weird to me, a little strange to me. But anyway, we'll check in with them. This is a big deal because now you're talking about intellectual property, and it's going to get dicey. Like any new technology, it could be used for good or evil. You can use artificial intelligence. The medical community is using it. I'm pretty confident, and I'm being very conservative in this estimate. Within the next decade, we'll eradicate cancer. How? Because they will be able to. What the greatest radiologist in our country will be unable to see on a scan, AI will be able to see. And as my friend Gary Brecker says, they'll be able to catch a cancer at stage zero when there's like just a couple of cells. And obviously, the earlier you detect cancer in your body, the greater the odds that you're going to beat it and live longer. All right, let's get to our phones. All right, we have other topics we're going to talk about here. We have Roy in Tennessee. What's up, Roy? How are you?
2: Hey, Sean. Hey, now that SCOTUS has allowed the ballroom to continue, I had this idea for Trump's next construction project.
1: Obama's
2: hideous library, and we've seen the plans for Trump's beautiful presidential library. But poor Joe Biden, he's no longer a useful idiot. He's struggling to raise the funds for his presidential library. I think Trump should step up to the plate to build Biden's presidential library in Delaware. The name of the library would be the Joe Biden Crime Family Library and Center for Political Corruption Research. The facility would be dedicated to memorialize the corruption of the last 10 years, featuring many of the actual documents and videos chronicling the political sabotage of Trump administrations.
1: Why would President Trump want to ever waste his time on doing something like that?
2: Well, I think it's...
1: Yeah. First of all, he's full-time president. We've got a big election in 62 days. I want his attention elsewhere. And, you know, we're going to come back after a little Labor Day break, and we're all going to realize that we've got to, you know, we've got to draw our attention and bring our friends and family and coworkers and neighbors and strangers along with us and make them realize that the stakes are pretty high this midterm election. I would agree. I would argue the most important in our lifetime. And I've said it before, but nothing compares to this one. So, you know, as far as the Bidens, I have so checked that box. Do I think there should be accountability? Yeah, I do. Is it my top priority? It at this point is not. Saving our country is my top priority, should be our top priority. You know, there comes a point in your life, Roy, and I think you'll agree with me, because I love the people of Tennessee, and the people of Tennessee just remind me of everything that's great in the country. And there comes a point in your life where it's not about us. It's about others. You know, this radio show is a family, and it's like a club. And I'm honored to be a member of the club, just a member. But we all are, you know, we're spokes in a wheel. Not one of us can save anything. Combined together, you know, collectively, not in the socialist communist sense, you know, we can restore American greatness. That's what I care about. You know, we do have an obligation to leave this country better off than we found it. And our future for our children and our grandchildren is hanging in the balance in so many different ways. Roy, appreciate you, man. God bless you. 800-941-SEAN. If you want to be a part of the program, Jennifer in the live free or die state of New Hampshire. What's up, Jennifer? How are you? You know, Sig Sauer is the largest manufacturer in your state. Isn't that amazing?
3: It is amazing. And I actually used to work for a gun manufacturing company in this great state of New Hampshire years ago.
1: Well, we can win that Senate seat in New Hampshire. We just can.
3: Yes, we can. The reason for my call today is I am really upset with the fact that all these political ads that are coming out are scaring the American people, because they're calling this Trump's war with Iran, and it's not a war. Constitution states that Congress is the only one that have the authority to declare war, and I don't recall Congress voting to declare war in this situation. And it's called Operation Epic Fury, because it's an operation. It's not a war. But they keep, I wish they'd have less fear mongering and fewer political games and start working on getting things done for the American people. This is just wrong. And I can go back to like 1988, watching him on TV interviewing. His views and his opinions about the American people have not changed.
1: Look, the Donald Trump doctrine, and it is purposely mischaracterized by people that don't like him. And that would include, obviously, every Democrat in the country. They have Trump derangement syndrome. That would include the legacy media mob, abusively biased and corrupt as they are. That would include, you know, people that have turned on Donald Trump for whatever reason. But they purposely distort what the Trump doctrine is. Just go back to his first term. Yeah, he does not believe in forever wars. He has worked steadfastly to keep boots off the ground in Iran in this conflict. We have decimated them militarily. Now, the real impact is happening economically. We had Scott Bessent on TV last night going into great specificity and detail on that. But the Trump doctrine in the first term, what did he do? He defeated ISIS, the caliphate, and he did it with hardly any recognition, and he bombed them to smithereens. And now he took off the table something Democrats used to support, which is preventing Iran from ever getting or achieving their ambition of a nuclear weapon. That benefits the entire world. And he's accomplished that. He'll never get credit for this, just like he'll never get credit for, you know, securing the borders the way he has. He's done a phenomenal job securing the borders. And, you know, look at what Joe Biden did, the most preventable national security disaster in history. But he took out the ISIS caliphate, Soleimani, the world's worst terrorists, Baghdadi, his associates, dropped the mother of all bombs on Afghanistan. It does not mean, the Trump doctrine does not mean isolationism. And the people that try to define it that way are purposely misrepresenting Donald Trump's views. The ones that say, you know, Donald Trump doesn't make his own decisions, Bibi makes it for them. I mean, it's laughable. I remember in an interview with Bibi, I asked him about that. He started laughing because that's not the way it works with Donald Trump. And I've known him for 30 years. I'm telling you firsthand, it's not the way he flies. He doesn't roll like that. He makes up his own mind. And, you know, to his credit, he was willing to hear out people on all sides of this. I did talk to him about it, but I'll specifically tell you what I told him. I said, your instincts are always incredible, and Midnight Hammer was necessary, and you did that which others would be too gutless to do, and I give you all the credit in the world for that. But I also said to him, you have access to information I will never have access to, but I do trust your instincts. I think he's got incredibly keen instincts. You know, if there's one criticism I'd give the president, and I thought Newt hit on this pretty well yesterday, if he had only told the American people, hey, it's going to take a while. We're going to cut off the head of the snake, as Scott Bessent described it, economically. And along with the economic embargo, we're going to cut off any ability to access any of their money worldwide. It's going to be the biggest financial squeeze of any country in history. And I just need your patience, and we're going to get there, but we're not going to put boots on the ground, and this is not going to be a forever war. I think he'd be probably in a better spot with the American people on it. So maybe a communications miscalculation, maybe he gives too much access to these gaggles in the Oval Office. I don't know. But, you know, that's neither here nor there. He accomplished that which everyone said should never happen. And he doesn't get credit for it. Doesn't get credit for the borders. Doesn't get credit for the largest tax cut in history. Doesn't get credit for bringing manufacturing back to America. Doesn't get credit for $11 trillion in committed investments for semiconductors, pharmaceuticals to be made at home, bringing back automobile manufacturing. So, you know, it is what it is, but I'll spend the next, you know, 62 days trying to help people, you know, have a better understanding, knowing that the legacy media has a far different agenda. And Democrats just want to hate on him, and they want to, they've embraced socialism and don't have the courage or moral clarity to stand against it. So that's what's at stake. I'll give you the last word.
3: Yes. I think what this country did need, and this is why we have President Trump, is we needed a businessman to run the country, because obviously politicians in the past just weren't doing the job. And he stuck to his guns. Everything that he said he's going to do, he's followed through. And I think that's why the Democrats don't like him.
1: I think you're a very, very astute, intelligent, incredible listener to this show. That's why I love this audience so much. A lot of times you're smarter than the host. All right, quick break. Right back to our busy phones. It's toll-free 800-941-SEAN. You want to be a part of the program, Big and Rich. What about AI song making? It's a problem. Or AI dating. People date robots and they fall in love with them. Problem. All right, we'll have that coming up in your calls, 800-941-SEAN, as we continue.
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1: All right, I have a question for you. 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

0: is the Fox News Rundown. Now a look at sports.
1: The NBA has fined the Los Angeles Clippers $30 million and is stripping five future first-round draft picks after an investigation found they illegally circumvented the league's salary cap. Team owner Steve Ballmer is also being suspended from all league and team activities for 1 year. The Clippers say they plan to challenge the NBA's findings. At the U.S. Open Wednesday, defending champs Aryna Sabalenka and Carlos Alcaraz cruised to victories to advance to the third round. And Americans Ben Shelton, Francis Tiafoe, Jessica Pegula, and Emma Navarro are all moving on as well. That's your sports on the Fox News Rundown. Tony Genualdo, Fox News.
2: Now an update from OutKick's Dan Dockich.
3: So he has serious domestic violence allegations against him, Josh Jacob does. And where is the national sports media outrage? Where is it? In fact, the freaking NFL should say end domestic violence in its end zones instead of this nonsense. Our backwards-ass, stupid-ass liberal sports media would rather get all over Jackson Dart because, well, he introduced the president. Where are the columns? This is what I've always said. I am not a media member. I am an entertainer. Because you media members, particularly in sports, are so ass backwards, so effed up, that you can't even protect women. You'd rather get angry because a dude has the opportunity of a lifetime to introduce the president of the United States. For OutKicks, don't at me. I'm Dan Dockich, and this is Fox News Rundown.
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14: 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I'm Jason Gotch on News Talk 1130 WISN. Attorneys for a 99-year-old Milwaukee woman named Shirley are demanding answers after a delayed response time to her 911 calls. The woman's lawyers detailed the attack on her yesterday, saying she was the victim of an attack on July 27th in her own home. The lawyers showed pictures of her injuries, saying she literally army crawled, having to save her own life. Her attorneys want to know why the first two calls to 911 were never answered. Shirley survived the incident, and the suspect behind the home invasion was arrested. A top staffer in the Milwaukee City Attorney's Office is out of a job. Naomi Sanders resigned yesterday after missing a court appearance last week that involves a contested 2024 property tax assessment. The Journal Sentinel reports the no-show could cost the city $500,000, but Milwaukee is fighting the judgment. Officials say Sanders decided to resign instead of being terminated. Mayor Johnson told the newspaper the missed court date was a preventable setback. UW-Whitewater says yesterday's alert for a threat to life safety was a false alarm. Officials at the school say UW-Whitewater police received a report that an individual walked into Anderson Library with what people believed was a weapon and was yelling. Officials said police were able to track down the suspicious person and didn't find a weapon or any threat. What people thought was a weapon was actually an umbrella. Checking the Holiday Automotive Final Act Sports Scoreboard, Brewers win at the rival Cubs 9-5 last night. From the Orthopedic Associates of Wisconsin News Center, I'm Jason Gotch on News Talk 1130 WISN.
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1: Abdullah Osai, the fact U.S. government continues to pit the Afghan people against 9/11 families is appalling. All are victims, he said. The hypocrisy of the U.S. war on terror. Wow. Blaming us. Defending America should never have meant responding to tribalistic grievance with tribalistic grievance. It should be meant by embracing the ideals that transcend it. I mourn the 3,000 lives, the 6,000 injuries. Tomorrow I'll mourn the 1 million lives of injuries and infrastructure devastation in three countries. COVID-19 has taken over 3,000 American lives, more than 9/11. This guy is dangerous. Tallarico is dangerous. Troy Jackson is dangerous. This DSA movement is dangerous.
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4: Man.
15: Wow. First, I point out that she's paper thin on any sort of issue or answer. Then Dan gives her the second barrel yesterday, points out she's a terrible business person. There are a lot of reasons why this race is getting all of the attention, and I don't think that we are paying enough attention to just how bad of a candidate Robin Vining is. Welcome to it. It is another foggy Thursday morning. I swear, I turned into the parking lot here at the iHeartRadio Metroplex, and it's like I turned into the movie E.T. Everything is just a thick log of... It looks kind of neat, but storms on the way. You heard the forecast from the Fox 6 weather experts. Storms tonight. What do we have this morning on the show? We got a lot. Congressman Brian Stiles going to join us half hour or so from now. We got to talk about why the national media, eight Democrats break on the vote on. So why are they not saying 192 Democrats say they like socialism? Why is that not the headline? We'll ask that of the congressman. My kid may get a invitation to the principal's office at school today, because just after 7 o'clock, I'm going to ask one very simple question about the $100 million tax increase that my child's school district is pushing for upgrades and updates. And coming up just after 8 o'clock, there's a localized Lindsey Clancy story that I think was trying to be helpful, but in reality, just perpetuates the problem. The problem of there are far too many women who don't see Lindsey Clancy as a killer. Instead, they see her as a victim. We'll take your calls, your texts, and your tweets, because show's better when you're a part of it. So please be a part of it. Carpetland USA Flooring Center talking. Text line 414-799-1130. If you want to yell at me like the lefties did yesterday, you can find me. You can find them there as well. Mm-hmm. I do like it when people get into fights with the lefties. I don't fight on Twitter, but you're more than welcome to fight if you so choose. I'm there at Yount 1130. Greg's there at Gregory John. I'm going to tell you right off the top that I'm eventually going to agree with Milwaukee's former mayor about election reforms. I'm going to agree with Tom Barrett and a couple of squishy Republicans, but first we have to talk about the problem that we have with elections here in Wisconsin. Governor Evers the other day called the Trump administration investigation into non-citizen voting bullplop, to quote Jay. He said the real word because Tony Evers is a tough guy, but he out of hand dismissed any idea that anyone should be double checking to make sure that only citizens are voting in elections in this state and in this country. The governor told reporters Wednesday that he wants the Department of Homeland Security to stay out of Wisconsin. The quote, "It's a joke," Evers said of the investigation. "It's another thing that Trump is doing to make it look like there are all sorts of problems that are not problems in Wisconsin. And frankly, he needs to stay out of it because voting is a state issue, not a federal one." Well, yes and no. States are in charge of their own elections. But when it comes to voting for president, voting for Congress, there is a federal role. But the governor also then said this, "We have a good system," Evers explained. "People are used to it. And so the idea that Trump is essentially trying to put a cloud over our work is just absolutely ridiculous. So I don't even think twice about it, frankly. We have a good system," the governor added. We have a good system. Do we? I mean, what was the biggest story out of the August primary? That the deputy director in Milwaukee couldn't figure out how to work the vote counting machines? I mean, if you've paid any attention to elections in the state, not just who won or who lost, but any of the problems, you understand that Wisconsin's election system needs help. One of the biggest problems is we've got nearly 2,000 local election clerks who are essentially on their own. The state's elections commission doesn't do very much. All of the work is done in the local election office, and we've got 1,800 plus of them. They make their own rules. They have to make decisions every election that could be different from one town over, or the county could have a rule, but this city, this village, this town, it's illegal here, but legal there. The Wisconsin Elections Commission is so dysfunctional that even when they catch a local clerk clearly breaking state election laws, they let them off the hook because, well, I mean, we don't want to scare other clerks. Milwaukee's elections office has had major screw-ups in three of the past five elections. In Madison, they couldn't even count the ballots in two straight elections up in Green Bay. They're mailing out extra ballots, and we're not even getting to the screw-ups of 2020. The problem that we have in Wisconsin is a problem of trust. These human errors, as we're told, have only done damage to the trust in Wisconsin. Yes, the votes get counted eventually. Yes, the downloading of the audit logs, is that the word? Audit logs? The downloading of the audit logs didn't change the outcome of the race, and it's only an isolated thing, even though it happened five times in the deputy director. You understand what I'm saying. Because of the problems with the good system that Tony Evers thinks we have, we now have a lack of faith in our elections. And that's exactly where I agree with Milwaukee's former Democrat mayor and a couple of squishy Republicans. Tom Barrett, along with former Wisconsin Democrat boss Michael Tate, Republican Attorney General J.B. Van Hollen, and former Republican Congressman Scott Klug, penned an op-ed for the JS. The title, "Election Officials Must Give Skeptics Fewer Reasons to Doubt." Now, this piece is exactly what you would expect from a pair of Democrats and a couple of squishy Republicans. They start by writing paragraph after paragraph defending Wisconsin's elections as safe and secure. They spend a lot of time squish-splaining about, well, I understand there were human errors, but you know, we can't expect election officials to never make an error. And they repeat the line from Milwaukee from last month that the delay in counting the votes didn't change the outcome of the election. Eventually, though, they find the stones to highlight the problem that Governor Evers refuses to even acknowledge. 34% of Wisconsin voters, they write, are not confident in the 2026 elections or that they will be conducted accurately, including more than half of Republicans. Another 38%, nearly 2 out of 5 voters, they do the math for us, believe election administration in Wisconsin is becoming less trustworthy, while 55% describe election integrity as an extremely important issue. It's not quite 6:30, so doing math in our heads is not a great thing, but what they're writing is that a full third of people in the state of Wisconsin don't trust our elections. That's fundamentally not good. I am a little worried that 45% of people in Wisconsin don't think election integrity is a big deal, but we have to save that for another day. Because the op-ed then makes the level-headed point that I've been preaching for years. They write, we cannot keep asking Wisconsin voters to simply trust us. Trust has to be earned, and maintaining it requires both sides of this debate to acknowledge reality. Voters should recognize that mistakes are not evidence of fraud and that Wisconsin's safeguards repeatedly protect the integrity of vote. Election officials and lawmakers, in turn, should recognize that the recurring mistakes, even when caught, damage public confidence and deserve more than assurances that the system ultimately worked. Elections are like cash money. There's no intrinsic value to a dollar bill. If I trade you a bottle of whiskey, there's an intrinsic value to that. If I give you gold, gold has been worth something since the very first days of human beings. I could give you a Pokemon card that is worth a lot of money and you would have full faith and trust in that Pokemon card. Dollar bills only have value because it is backed by the full faith and credit of the United States. Our money works because we trust that that money is worth something. Our elections are very, very similar. You and I don't sit down and count the votes individually. This is not, you know, all right, 50 people vote. Let's sit down. Everybody come in. Get around the table. Here's one vote for Jones. Here's one vote for Smith. We just are too big of a state, too big of a nation, too big of a population to count votes that way. We have to trust that our elections actually are being run in the way that they're supposed to run. And a third of the people in the state of Wisconsin, including half of Republicans, don't have that trust. They have lost faith that the people who manage our elections are interested in only counting the ballots. The Carpetland USA Flooring Center talk and text line, 414-799-1130. Every time we talk about elections, every time we talk about anything that comes close to an election, is flooded with people who tell me, Ben, it doesn't matter. A voter fraud in Milwaukee will always save the day. Something as simple as the late night ballot drop in Milwaukee is now seen not as a feature of having to count hundreds of thousands of votes. It is seen as an opportunity for fraud. That can't continue. I mean, and that's not a political thing. That's not conservative talk show host Ben sitting here shaking my fist at our do-nothing moron election managers. That is a very human statement. Before we had democracy, before we had a representative republic, before we as human beings agreed to vote for our leaders, how did we decide who was in charge? Whoever had the biggest army. whoever had the most clubs or swords or guns or tanks or missiles. What happens in countries where there are no elections? The strongest man, woman, leads. Democracy, the idea of electing our leaders, is based on trust. And a full third of the people in the state of Wisconsin don't trust elections. That has to change. And even though it's Tom Barrett, even though it's Trolley Tom and the squishy J.B. Van Hollen, they're not incorrect. We cannot keep asking Wisconsin voters to simply trust us. Trust has to be earned, and maintaining it requires both sides of the debate to acknowledge reality. Governor Evers says there's no need to look for non-citizen voting. Okay, if you're that confident, if the system really is a good system, then prove it to us. I said this with the audit of food stamps, the audit of Medicaid. If you really are that confident that there are no problems, then do the audit. Cooperate with the investigation. Turn over the election lists. Let the Trump administration take a look at voter rolls. Prove us wrong. But it is the fight. It is the resistance. It is the refusal to accept that that could ever even be a possibility. That's what's driving the trust problem in our elections. There have been major mistakes, human errors, in almost every single election for the past 6 years, and yet we're told they aren't a big deal. Don't ask any questions. Sit down, shut up. Don't be an election conspiracy theorist. I have asked for months on this very radio show, how many more human errors are we expected to accept? It's Trolley Tom and a couple of squishy Republicans. People who I don't agree with on most things, but I agree with them wholeheartedly here. Trust us is no longer a sufficient answer. The more human errors we have in our election system, the more we need real answers. The more we need to be shown that these are one-time mistakes and they won't happen again. And here's all the information that you need to know that you can actually trust our elections. Because if this goes to 50% plus one who don't trust our elections, the next race for governor or mayor or state rep may very well end with clubs and swords and tanks and guns. 624. When we come back, check of news with Jason Gotch. After that, Brian Stile joins us. He led the vote to condemn socialism. The coverage of that is laughable. And is he going to Dallas next week for the midterm convention? What should we expect? We'll ask him. I'm Benjamin Yacht. This is News Talk 1130 WISN.
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0: certainly could help party down. But we're not a band. We're just a couple of dudes talking on the radio. Welcome back, Benjamin Yacht Show. Thursday morning, Brian Stile, congressman here, Southeast Wisconsin. He's going to join us. I am flabbergasted by how the national media is ignoring the story on the vote to condemn socialism. We'll talk with the congressman about that coming up in a second. But first, a check of news and Jason Gotch.
1: Good morning, Ben. UW Whitewater says yesterday's alert for a threat to life safety on campus was a false alarm. They did receive a report, university police did. An individual had walked into the library with what people believed was a weapon and was yelling. They investigated. They found the suspicious person. It turned out he was carrying an umbrella.
0: No harm, no foul. Better safe than sorry.
1: Correct.
0: This is a story of the system working, but I did see, I forget who had the story. Maybe it was in Madison. They talked to one kid and they're like, I didn't know what to do. This is why you have active shooter drills in schools. This is BuzzFeed and all sorts of internet. What, in America, they have active shooter drills. Oh, we shouldn't live in a world like... No, this is why you have... There's a reason you have a fire drill. There's a reason you have a tornado safety drill. When something happens, people need to know what to do as opposed to just stand around. So, good on Whitewater. Better safe than sorry. But if you're wondering why kids have to go through an emergency drill... This is why, so that when there's a report, they know what to do. What else you got?
1: Feminist icon Gloria Steinem has passed away, 92 years old. She died yesterday surrounded by loved ones, and her cause of death hasn't been released. The story was released actually on her Instagram that she had passed away.
0: It is always sad when someone who has made an impact on American culture has passed, and I will... not get myself in trouble by saying any more. Forecast from the Fox 6 weather experts. Sunny most of the day. Thunderstorms likely, though, and the chances increase later in the day, later into tonight. 87 is the high. We're at 86 tomorrow. Then Saturday looks pretty nice. Partly sunny, 84. Sunday, mostly sunny, 79. Labor Day, absolutely gorgeous. Mostly sunny, just 70 degrees. It's 74 outside right now. 6:35 on News Talk 1130 WISN.
2: On the ground throw, base hit. Lara comes in. Yelich flying around the bags. He will score. Ortiz to second. And the Brewers cash in a little insurance in the ninth.
0: Sports with Scott Dolphin. And after that 17-run beatdown, there were a number of Brewer fans who just, here comes the collapse. Well, now we have a season-high lead on the Cubs in the NL Central, and it looks like we're going to be fine.
3: That's right, Ben. Last night it was the Brewers' offense that was the star because the Miz struggled. He had a slippery mound once again. Nothing but the fastball was working. He gave up 5 earned runs, by far his highest output of the season, but it didn't matter. The Brewers had 14 hits, including that big double from Joey Ortiz. You just heard 9-5 the final at Wrigley Field. Jackson Churio was the man last night. He was a triple shy of the cycle. He had 4 hits, and that helps the Brewers build a 9-game lead in the National League Central, which is pretty much over. The big race now is the Brewers and the Braves and Dodgers. The Brewers leave the Braves by 4 games and the Dodgers by 4.5 for the best record in baseball and home field advantage in the playoffs. There are just 22 games remaining in the regular season. Brewers and Cubs again tonight, just after 6 p.m. from Wrigley Field. There is college football tonight as well. 2 Big Ten teams are in action. Illinois and Minnesota both hosting games. The Badgers gearing up for their showdown Sunday night at Lambeau Field against 4th-ranked Notre Dame. And the NBA imposing sweeping penalties against the LA Clippers for violating the league's salary cap rules with Kawhi Leonard. They're sticking them with a $30 million fine, and they have to forfeit 5 first-round draft picks. Tough day to be a Clipper. That's sports. I'm Scott Dolphin from News Talk 1130 WISN.
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Just about 6:43 on the dot. Welcome back, Benjamin Yacht Show, Thursday morning edition. Coming up just after the news at 7, we got to talk about the big question for all of these school referenda that will be on the November ballot. What are we getting back from these investments, as the schools will call them? We'll get to that. Plus calls, texts, and tweets, because you know I like to hear from you. Carpetland USA Flooring Center talking text line 414-799.

0: voted with Republicans to say, yeah, we don't want socialism in America. Yet the coverage of all of this is sort of framed as, well, these are Democrat turncoats. They voted with Republicans, as opposed to the obvious headline, 192 Democrats are now on the record saying they're okay with socialism in the United States. What gives?
1: Yeah, the vote was both unbelievable and exactly what you would expect at the same time. The radicalization of the Democratic Party is hard to overstate. This is not your grandfather's Democratic Party. This is a Democratic Party that has been hijacked by radical socialist activists. And it shows when you bring a vote to the floor of the House of Representatives that says, do you denounce socialism? A movement that has killed over 100 million people, a movement that consolidates power in Washington, D.C., and the underlying policies of socialism as we went through on the House floor are absolutely ridiculous. They want to end the border. They want to allow non-citizens to vote, and it's right there in the Democratic Socialist of America's platform. They want to give amnesty and citizenship to every illegal alien in the United States of America. As it relates to elections, they want to end the public election of the President of the United States and abolish the Senate. They want to concentrate power in one single body that they can absolutely gain control of and drive forward a socialist agenda. And as you noted, this should have been a unanimous vote in the House of Representatives, but 192 Democrats, including ours from the state of Wisconsin, they're beholden to the Democratic Socialists of America platform, and it shows right there on the vote that we had this week.
0: I'm just flabbergasted. I can understand you not wanting to anger voters. Again, you don't get elected by, you know, giving the middle finger to your voters, but to just simply say, yeah, hey, socialism's not the way. I can't believe it. We're talking with Congressman Brian Stile. Congress back this week, not much happening in the House. As he said, all eyes are on the Senate. Let me ask you the question, because this is, as always, an election for you. What are voters telling you? Specifically, are they more upset about the votes in Congress or the price of gas? And if I can, let me throw in this squirrel as well. Is it, when you talk to voters here in Southeast Wisconsin, is it national stuff, Trump, or is it local stuff, property taxes, that has their attention heading towards November?
1: I think it's affordability across the board, and the challenge that we have and the task that I have in front of myself and my colleagues for the final 2 months, the election 2 months from today, is to not only explain what we have already done, but what we are working on. And in a lot of ways, the media, the corporate legacy media, is no friend of ours. It's going back and explaining to folks what was actually in the One Big Beautiful Bill. There are so many good provisions in there. A lot of it was missed by folks. And the importance, for example, of no tax on Social Security. 88% of our seniors now see no tax from the impact of Social Security. That's a huge benefit. No tax on tips, no tax on overtime. We can go through and discuss the fact that we promised that we were going to secure the U.S.-Mexico border, and we did just that. Effectively, we had zero illegal immigration at the U.S.-Mexico border for the duration of this year. Those are the types of things that we're going to have to talk about. And then we're also going to have to discuss the things that we're going to continue working on and continue doing. We need to continue unleashing American energy to bring down the cost, of energy. We passed one of the most transformative housing packages. And as that comes online, we will see a reduction in the cost of housing so that more families, in particular young families, can get into their first home. And so a lot of this is going to be talking with the American people and making sure that they understand the work that has been done, and contrast that with what the corporate legacy media wants to tell you is going on in Washington.
0: I think that far too many people only get their news nationally. And when you only get your news nationally, you pay attention to the squeakiest of wheels. This is one of the reasons why I don't talk a lot about Washington here, because the only contested congressional race is way out west in Wisconsin, Derek Van Orden. I'm not going to spend my time worrying about a congressman from Kentucky or Texas. It's all Wisconsin here. And I think that they're just, I don't ever want to say voters are stupid, but I do think that voters don't, we don't have a long-term memory. And if you watch only Fox News or only MSNBC, you're missing 99% of the rest of the story. Let's look forward.

0: here. Congressman Brian Steil, by the way, our guest. Are you headed to Dallas next week? Are you going to the Republican midterm convention? What do you expect to happen there, and what should we back here in Wisconsin expect to happen there?
1: I will be down in Texas with President Trump and with everybody else that's heading down there. This is, I think, actually a pretty clever approach. This is President Trump, the Republican Party, coming in and saying, let's draw attention to the policies that are working to move this country forward, kind of just what we talked about. We have to actually get back and explain to people the success we've had at securing the U.S.-Mexico border. I think we've been so successful, people almost forget the progress that we've made, about the tax reforms that we just discussed, about the Medicaid fraud that we have addressed, not only in Milwaukee, where we've seen multiple people go to prison for this fraud, but across the country in the millions of dollars that we're saving as a result. And so we have a big opportunity to force that corporate legacy media to look at what policies we've accomplished, the promises that were made in the election, the success we've had, and then also to have that true conversation with the additional work that needs to be done on the backside of this election so we can continue making progress for our country.
0: I will be thrilled to watch the to-do list and to-done list. Here's what we've done. And please, just make slides. Here's what we've done and put it up and contrast it with everything that Democrats want to do, because as I talked about yesterday, they don't have any other plans other than to say, we're going to get Donald Trump. And sadly, that may be enough, but, you know, the last time Democrats won a national election based on not being Donald Trump, we got Joe Biden, and 4 years later, voters said, no, I've had enough of that, and went running back to President Trump. Congressman, I appreciate it. We're out of time. Maybe we'll check in with you sometime next week down in Dallas, and you can give us a report from the floor. Tell us what it's like down there. Congressman Brian Steil, thank you so very much for taking some time joining us this morning.
1: Thanks for having me on.
0: Appreciate it. Yeah, next week's going to be fun. I'm looking forward most to watching CNN and MSNBC and the New York Times pull their hair out as Republicans get together and aren't mean and divide. But what about gas prices? That is going to be next week's refrain, and I'm sure we'll talk about it then. 6:53, when we come back, I have one very simple question about the $100 million tax hike that my kid's school is selling as an investment. I'm Benjamin Yob. This is News Talk 1130 WI.
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0: The courts strike again. I'm Jason Gotch on News Talk 1130 WISN. A left-wing federal judge is blocking President Trump's attempt to limit birthright citizenship. Last month, Trump signed an executive order prohibiting citizenship to babies born in the United States to non-citizens. But yesterday, Judge Deborah Boardman, a Biden appointee, ruled against the president, claiming the Supreme Court has already spoken on the issue. The administration will appeal. President Trump says he's prepping for an aggressive final push to help Republicans hold on to Congress in November, targeting 35 key races. Fox's Ted Lindner explains.
23: President Trump told GOP lawmakers Wednesday he plans to campaign in battleground states beginning in October, while also holding as many as 10 teletown halls a night, saying they work amazingly. He specifically mentioned plans to campaign for Republican Senator Dan Sullivan in Alaska and Senate candidate Ken Paxton in Texas. The president says the final stretch will mean no days off. Comparing the potentially brutal schedule to the final 120 days of his 2024 presidential campaign, during which he claims he swore off playing golf as he focuses on keeping the House and Senate in Republican hands. Ted Lindner, Fox News.
1: Feminist icon and left-wing political activist Gloria Steinem has died. She was 92 years old. Steinem passed away yesterday surrounded by loved ones. Her cause of death hasn't been released. Checking the Holiday Automotive Fond du Lac Sports Scoreboard, Brewers won at the rival Cubs 9-5 last night. From the Orthopedic Associates of Wisconsin News Center, I'm Jason Gotch on News Talk 1130 WISN.
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0: morning already. This first week of school's flown by. I just realized we are off come Monday. It's Labor Day.
1: Well, of course it is. It's a holiday. I should know better than that.
0: Again, I barely know what day it is. I am minute by minute here, Greg. I can't think day by day, month by month, year by year. Forget about it.
1: I should mention that we will have special programming, and yeah, we'll have those panel shows at 6, 9, and 2 in the afternoon.
0: So 6 o'clock the first time, that because those things are great. I listen to them.
1: They hold
0: my attention. And look, I do talk radio. I am the harshest critic of talk radio. 5 seconds. Nope. Change of scent. Nope. That's a bad take. Nope.
1: Jason's a part of it. Dave Michaels.
0: Kittle?
1: Matt Kittle. Jerry and myself. I think Jason was the one. He goes, this is like talk radio. It's a roundabout talking about politics.
0: Yeah.
1: And it's fun.
0: They are always good listening. So Monday morning, no Benny. But it will be the round table. Welcome to it, the Benjamin Yacht Show here on this Thursday morning. Coming up about half hour or so from now, the Journal Sentinel is very concerned. There are fewer international students applying to UW-Madison and UW-Milwaukee. That shouldn't be a problem, but for the university and for the paper, it is. Coming up just after the news at 8. I know you probably don't live in Madison, but we really need to pay attention to the left-wing kooks who want to be Madison's next mayor because, well, what starts in Madison ends in Waukesha. It's coming for us, so we'll pay attention. Calls, texts, tweets, yes, please, and thank you. The show is better when you're a part of it, so please be a part of it. Carpetland USA Flooring Center. Talking text line 414-799-1130. Lots of schools across Wisconsin are going to ask for more money this November. Voters across the state are going to decide on hundreds of millions of dollars worth of school referendum questions. I always say school referendum questions because I don't need the grammar police. Ben, it's referenda. Now, each school district is asking for something different. And local voters, fortunately, get to make the choice. If you think your school needs more money to pay teachers, to pay administrators, that's your choice. If you think your school needs more money to upgrade the football field, that's your money. That's your choice. If you think your school district, even with mostly declining enrollment, really needs that new elementary school, well then, your money, your choice. My kid's school, Elmbrook Schools, is asking for $100 million. There's a whole website dedicated to this. Elmbrook Schools say they have to make upgrades at 4 schools. Now, some of those upgrades are for ADA issues. They don't say what they need the ADA for. Is it a wheelchair ramp? Is it a new elevator? Is it brighter lines on the sidewalk? Some of the upgrades are going to be cosmetic, new paint. District also says it needs upkeep. They need to fix at least one parking lot for traffic flow. And they are going to update robotics, woods, art, and technology classrooms to meet curriculum standards. Driving home yesterday, I already started to see the yes signs in yards. I saw those yes signs next to a couple of David Crowley signs or a couple of Robin Vining signs, so make from that what you will. I was talking with our neighbor the other day, and he's a smart guy. He's a business guy, an engineer. And he asked me about the signs, and I said, well, yeah, no, that's for the $100 million school referendum question that's coming up in November. And he said, $100 million? He was just blown away. Now, this neighbor is far more liberal than I am. He's the kind of guy who would vote for this. His wife just got a job teaching in the school district. His kids are young. They're going to spend the next 10 years of their lives going through Brookfield schools. This is the kind of good liberal neighbor who absolutely supports his local schools, but even he had to ask the question, and it was a business question. And it's the question that I think that voters in Brookfield and Elm Grove and voters in every single school district that are facing a school tax increase have to ask. He said, what's the return on investment on that $100 million? What do we as parents get for giving the school district $100 million? This is where I explain that I love my kids' school. Elmbrook schools are ostensibly the best or one of the best school districts in the entire state. Nearly 30% of students get the highest of high scores on reading tests. The math scores are even better. It's 40% of kids who exceed standards in math and science. In a state where you've got maybe a third of kids reading and doing math at grade level, 30% and 40% of kids in Brookfield exceed. They are not just at grade level, they're a grade level plus, plus, plus, plus, plus. These schools, the buildings themselves, are nice. They are safe. They are clean. Football field at Brookfield Central is brand new and beautiful. I particularly like that there are robotics, woods, art, and technology classrooms. That's a great thing. My wife and I moved to Brookfield because of the schools, and I will sit here on this radio station or at the corner seat at Bobby's, and I would recommend Elmbrook schools to anybody and everybody. But I don't have an answer for my neighbor's simple question. What's the return on investment for $100 million? Like I said, this neighbor's a business guy, right? He's got a real job. And he was talking about his company. They'll drop $100 million to open up a brand new plant, a factory, a facility. But they expect to see a profit. They expect to expand production. They expect that there will be a new line to follow, that they are investing rather than simply spending. And that's the question that we have to ask as every single school district goes out to get more money. If this is really, truly an investment and not just, hey, we want to spend more, or we've made these promises and now we have to spend more, what's the return on that investment? How much better of an education are my kids going to get? How much better can one of the best school districts in the state be if they get updated classrooms? Texter here in the 414, reading my mind. Carpetland USA Flooring Center, talk and text line, 414-799-1130. Ben, what are we getting with all of these referendum questions? Raises for the administrative class? That's a grift. Principals, assistant principals, athletic directors, superintendents, academic coaches, administrators that either never see students or see them very little. These are the ones whose paychecks will be secured with a referendum. Actual classroom teachers, not so much. Elmbrook schools, in fact, very few school districts across the state of Wisconsin, have made a case that improving traffic flow at Pilgrim Park Elementary is going to get us a return on our $100 million investment. Same thing with cafeteria upgrades at Wisconsin Hills. A better flow of foot traffic so kids can get their quinoa tacos, is that worth $30 million? The ADA stuff, because that leads the sales pitch. Okay, that sounds important, but why hasn't it already been done? There hasn't been a significant change to the Americans with Disabilities Act in how many years? I've been to these schools. My kids go to these schools. I have walked into the front door. All of these schools have ramps and elevators and handicap parking. These schools are as modern as they can be. They are as accessible as they can be. It's not like you've got a kid in a wheelchair who only gets to take first floor classes because, well, you know, school was built in 1912 and we just don't have an elevator for you, little Jimmy. Then there are the other questions, like the brand new district office building that Elmbrook built a few years ago. They've got a six-figure chief strategy officer on the payroll. They've spent $10 million over the past couple of years on ball fields, pools, and locker room updates. Again, the football field at Central is gorgeous. They put in the brand new all-weather turf at the baseball field. But those are wants, wishes, and desires. If you've got money for field turf and you don't have money for elevators, that's not so much a question of an update or an upgrade or a mandatory fix. Now you're getting into what are you spending the money on? Look, I'll tell you straight up. Elmbrook schools are excellent. They are excellent. They routinely turn out smart, well-rounded, great kids. That is absolutely certain. Don't doubt that. But parents absolutely should ask whether their kids will be $100 million better after this school referendum question. Can their kids get $100 million better with new traffic flow, new ramps, new paint, new gyms, maybe some new classrooms at one school? Or is this a case of a school district that simply has a lot of bills to pay and a lengthy wish list? Is this simply a case of a school district where they know parents, many of them becoming liberal, would pay anything to make sure their kids have the very best of the best of the best of the best because they want their kids to succeed. So a $66 per year extra property tax increase in perpetuity is going to pass because that's what's best for the kids. It is not selfish to ask that if I'm being asked to invest $100 million, what's the return on investment on that investment? Carpetland USA Flooring Center, talk and text line, 414-799-1130, filling up. Phil in Oak Creek, line one. Phil, thanks so very much for joining us. Am I wrong to question a return on a $100 million investment?
2: Oh, no, you are not wrong. As a matter of fact, we have a recent example of a $252 million investment in MPS that the voters voted to raise their taxes to improve education. 2 years before that, they had raised their taxes. The regular men and women in the city, $80 million. And they got how much from COVID money? Now, how are the improvements in the test scores, the reading, the writing, the arithmetic? I think we have the answer about that $100 million because we have seen this time and time again, and MPS is always crying for more money. Yeah. Phil, as we all know, money is not the answer.
0: Phil, great call, buddy. I appreciate it. Thanks so very much. You have yourself a great Thursday. And that's the difficulty here, right? If this was MPS, absolutely we could come on. They want more? 95% of black fourth graders in Milwaukee can't read. What are they spending all this money on? We could bang that drum daily, but these are Elmbrook schools. 90% of kids read at or above grade level. This is one of the best public school districts in the state of Wisconsin. People love their public schools. Brookfield Elementary, down the street from my house. Gorgeous building. Wonderful teachers. My daughter's headed off to Central High School this very minute. Although I do expect she'll get a call down to the principal's office because I know that the principal and the superintendent listen to the show. But it's not wrong to ask what we're going to get for the $100 million. Texter here in the 414 Carpetland USA Flooring Center. Talking text line 414-799-1130. Ben, I'm telling people to vote no on this Elmbrook vote. Districts have figured out that they can use the ADA scam to get more money now that the special ed scam's been played out. Use kids for money, which those kids never see, from somebody else in Brookfield. Another texter here, they use the kids as pawns. I'm very happy with the education that my children have received. It's a good education. And I'm sure the school district will say, well, Ben, there were parents who made the investment so that your kids could have that education. Yes, they paid more money years ago, but look at how it turned out well for you. That's great. But this is just for traffic flow and cafeterias and new robots. This is not for Act 10. And this doesn't deal with the declining enrollment and declining state funding. It's $100 million now for traffic flow and cafeterias and, yes, robots in Woods classrooms. But what's it going to be next year and the year after that and the year after that and the year after that? What is the return on the investment that we are going to get for giving not just my kid's school, but your kid's school and schools across the state hundreds of millions of dollars more come November? 724. When we come back, quick check of news with Jason Gotch. Look at the forecast, which looks great for the holiday weekend. After that, once again, we have to talk about the Wisconsin part of the University of Wisconsin. I'm Benjamin Yacht. This is News Talk 1130.
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29: Oh.
0: Let's call it 732. Let's call me Ben. Let's call you you. Let's call Jason Gotch. Jason Gotch. And let's get a check of news from him.
1: Thank you very much, Ben. Milwaukee's 911 system continues to be under fire. Attorneys for a 99-year-old Milwaukee woman named Shirley want answers. That's after she called 911 twice. Her calls were never answered. And this is a woman who literally had an army crawl to save her own life when she was under attack during a home invasion. So a lot of questions.
0: Is one of these attorneys Ben Crump?
1: I don't know.
0: Somebody texted that in. This is clearly a case somebody dropped the ball, but whenever attorneys are calling for justice,
1: it means money.
0: It means that they want a paycheck. Real quick, one more.
1: Top staffer in the Milwaukee City Attorney's Office out of a job, Naomi Sanders, resigning yesterday after she missed a court appearance last week that involved a contested property tax assessment.
0: Yeah, again, this is the second story that we've seen where somebody, an attorney in Milwaukee who works for government, just really isn't doing their job. Look, I worked for the county prosecutor down in Illinois. These are not Harvard graduates, okay? These are not UW-Madison Law School graduates. These are DeVry graduates, some cases. And hey, screw it up, lose your job. That's what we want, is just get these people out. And maybe next time, maybe we just hire better people. Get you a check of the forecast from the Fox 6 weather experts. Storms in the forecast today, probably a little bit later. Tonight, we could see severe storms. 87's the high today. Chance for rain tomorrow, but some of that may be early. 86. Then dry on Saturday, 84. Dry on Sunday, 79. Gorgeous on Labor Day Monday. Mostly sunny. High of 70. 74 out now. 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
2: On the ground, through, base hit. Laura comes in. Yelich flying around the bags. He will score. Ortiz to second. And the Brewers cash in a little insurance in the ninth.
0: Sports with Scott Dolphin, and a win today. Brewers win the series against the Cubs, and this has been the story. Yeah, you're going to get a bad game or two, and last night the Miz wasn't Miz-like, but no, we're one win away from winning this series and pretty much putting the NL Central out of reach for Chicago.
3: Absolutely. I mean, it's a 9-game lead right now, Ben, and last night was just a great example of how resurgent this team has been. This is their second straight come-from-behind win. You mentioned the Miz struggled. They got to him early, and the Brewers found themselves in a hole, but the offense came through. 14 hits, four of them from Jackson Churio. Joey Ortiz with a good night as well, as you just heard, and that leads to a 9-game lead in the Central. They also lead the Braves by 4 games for the best record in baseball. And that's important because that gets you home field advantage throughout the playoffs. And there are 22 games left in the regular season. Here's the deal. You play the Cubs again tonight in Chicago. Then it's a weekend in Cincinnati against the last place Reds before you get the Cubs again starting next week early on Labor Day against the Cubs at American Family Field. There's college football tonight. Both Illinois and Minnesota out of the Big Ten are in action. There's also some ranked teams playing tonight as we get into a busy week one of college football. Badgers wrapping things up week one. They play Sunday night, 6:30 at Lambeau Field against fourth-ranked Notre Dame. That should be a fun, electric atmosphere. In NFL news, nothing new with the Packers. The Vikings, though, say J.J. McCarthy isn't going anywhere. Their GM yesterday said he will be on the Week 1 roster despite speculation about him being traded. That's sports. I'm Scott Dolphin from News Talk 1130 WISN.
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0: Now we can still call it 7:42. Welcome to it, Benjamin Yacht Show. Thank you so very much. Waking up, starting this day. Had to check the phone. I have not gotten a note yet from my daughter's principal, though I will be interested to hear what that back and forth is when she gets home.
1: By the way, we posted that segment up on Facebook and Twitter, so if you want to check it out.
0: The notes will be there. Hopefully I won't misspell anything. Yesterday I noticed as I was looking through it that I wrote Great Neubauer as opposed to Greta Neubauer. So if you see in some campaign ad, even conservative talk radio says she's great. That's where the mistake was.
1: You know,
0: it was on me.
1: And it's funny that the AI is now they can transcribe a lot of the dialogue, especially from like Jay's podcast, and sometimes the AI messes up the spelling really bad. Yeah. And I'm like, I missed that one. And somebody caught it. And then Jay got embarrassed, too. It's not Jay's fault.
0: No, it's just the AI.
1: The AI. Yeah. Because, you know, well, I have to go through and edit, and sometimes I miss them.
0: Yeah. Expect that enrollment in Madison will be up. Most other campuses will be flat. And as we have seen for years, the smaller campuses are going to see fewer and fewer kids. Overall, the enrollment numbers are probably going to be slightly higher, but that's going to be driven by automatic enrollment in Green Bay and the number of kids who just can't wait to maybe get in to UW-Madison. But we got a glimpse yesterday about what enrollment may be. Maybe it's a preview, but it's something. Journal Sentinel had the story with the headline, UW-Madison, Milwaukee, see sharp drops in international student enrollment. Applications and enrollment of international students at the University of Wisconsin-Madison and UW-Milwaukee are down significantly for 2026, the school said in court filings, as the Trump administration makes it harder to study in the U.S. and stay in the country after college for work.

their degrees within 4 years, and they need to ask the government for permission to stay longer rather than being allowed to stay for a length of time that it takes to complete a degree. It also does not allow anybody to change their major or earn different types of degrees, such as a master's instead of a doctorate. Now, just a quick note about that policy. This is absolutely needed. Take a look at the student leaders of those pro-Hamas protests from a couple of years ago. Those students were actually adults from other countries who've been living here in the United States and have essentially made a career out of being a college student and radicalizing American college students. These students exploited a loophole in our immigration law to stay in this country, stay on campus, and radicalize American kids. But that's not my biggest problem with the piece. The Journal Sentinel writer and the university, according to these court documents, sees a drop in foreign students as a problem, and that is the biggest problem with the piece. The slump in international students means fewer tuition dollars for the universities, the piece writes, and it presents a major threat to graduate and doctoral programs, which rely on students from other countries to work as teaching assistants, conduct research, and provide specialized expertise. It also is a hit to the state's economy. Advocates argue roughly 16,000 international students in Wisconsin contributed $571 million in economic activity in the 2024-25 school year. We need these international students, man. But here's the simple reality. And this is why I'm once again banging this drum, why I'm saying that the problem here is that the Journal Sentinel and the university see fewer international students as a problem. Every seat at UW-Madison or Milwaukee or Stout or whatever UW school, every seat that doesn't go to a kid from China or India or Gaza can go to a Wisconsin school kid. In fact, it should go to a Wisconsin school kid. We talk about this almost once a month. The Wisconsin part of the University of Wisconsin is not just a geographical notation. It is a mission statement. The University of Wisconsin should be for Wisconsin students, first and foremost. The sense you get from reading this piece, and not just because I'm sure that whoever wrote it for the Journal Sentinel is fully in on, well, we need these foreign visitors to contribute to our economy. This piece is based on the view from the University of Wisconsin, where they are clearly bothered that they have to educate Wisconsin kids. Certainly at UW-Madison, they would much rather have a campus full of kids from Illinois or California or China or India or God knows where. They're selling seats, and they'd much rather sell that seat for a higher price. But that's not the mission of the University of Wisconsin. It is not supposed to be in the bringing in money business. It is supposed to be in the education business. And that's the problem. Now, I live in Realville. I understand that we've got some pretty crappy public schools in the state of Wisconsin. I get on that soapbox every week. Milwaukee Public Schools is barely producing kids who can read, write, do math. A lot of other Wisconsin kids, they want to study communications, or dance, or French literature, or interpretive art. Sure, there are too many kids who aren't looking at the hard sciences, math, doctoral programs here in Wisconsin, but you're telling me that there are none? You're telling me that there aren't enough Wisconsin kids who want to study engineering? We know that's not true because Platteville has an engineering program, and it's chock-a-block full of Wisconsin kids. Many of them are in Platteville simply because all of the seats at UW-Madison or

0: at UW-Milwaukee are being sold off to kids from China or India or Gaza or God knows where. The piece ends with a worrisome article about the drop in international student applications. But it was just a week ago that the very same paper, the Journal Sentinel, wrote a completely different article that says University of Wisconsin-Madison is so chock-a-block full of applications from kids from Illinois or California or international students that Wisconsin kids don't get in. They had a whole explainer a week or so ago saying, well, why is it so tough for Wisconsin kids to get into the University of Wisconsin? This is why. This is why. Because the university would much rather educate non-Wisconsin kids. The university sees it as a problem that they are getting fewer international applications. Of course, they take the easy way out and blame President Trump because he's the bad guy. And God forbid we want to break up the scam that is, oh, just go to America and be a student. Who's paying this tuition? How have you been in school for the better part of a decade? Shh, don't ask those questions. No, it's good for the university to import somebody who spends most of their time on campus preaching anti-American, pro-Hamas, pro-communism hate. We are going to have to settle once and for all, and very soon, whether the University of Wisconsin is simply a university in Wisconsin or it is a university for Wisconsin and for Wisconsin kids. 7:53 on the dot. When we come back after a quick check of news, I don't live in Madison. You probably don't live in Madison. You shouldn't be voting in Madison's mayoral race, but who the next mayor of Madison is a very important thing for the entire state of Wisconsin. I'm Benjamin Yacht. This is News Talk 1130.
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26: 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I'm Jason Gotch on News Talk 1130 WISN. Attorneys for a 99-year-old Milwaukee woman named Shirley are demanding answers after a delayed response time to her 911 calls. The woman's lawyers detailed the attack on her yesterday, saying she was the victim of an attack on July 27th in her own home. The lawyers showed pictures of her injuries, saying she literally army crawled, having to save her own life. Her attorneys want to know why the first two calls to 911 were never answered. Shirley survived the incident, and the suspect behind the home invasion was arrested. A top staffer in the Milwaukee City Attorney's Office is out of a job. Naomi Sanders resigned yesterday after missing a court appearance last week that involves a contested 2024 property tax assessment. The Journal Sentinel reports the no-show could cost the city $500,000, but Milwaukee is fighting the judgment. Officials say Sanders decided to resign instead of being terminated. Mayor Johnson told the newspaper the missed court date was a preventable setback. UW-Whitewater says yesterday's alert for a threat to life safety was a false alarm. Officials at the school say UW-Whitewater police received a report that an individual walked into Anderson Library with what people believed was a weapon and was yelling. Officials said police were able to track down the suspicious person and didn't find a weapon or any threat. What people thought was a weapon was actually an umbrella. Checking the Holiday Automotive Fond du Lac Sports Scoreboard, Brewers won at the rival Cubs 9-5 last night. From the Orthopedic Associates of Wisconsin News Center, I'm Jason Gotch on News Talk 1130 WISN.
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13: My thumb on the paper is not working. Now, I could have organized my notes. I could have been, you know, a professional talk show host 10 minutes ago. But no, I wait till the absolute last minute. Got to make sure I'm on Twitter getting you the freshest trolls and takes. Welcome back. I'm Ben. But you know that because you spend most of your mornings with us. Thank you so very much for joining us for the Benjamin Yaud Show. Coming up about a half hour from now, there is a story out of Eau Claire that the more I watch it, the more problems I have with it. 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The crazy cat ladies in their pink shirts outside the courthouse would love this story. We'll break it down coming up half hour from now. 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Carpetland USA Flooring Center Talk and Text Line is open, 414-799-1130. You can find me on X. And somebody sent me a note. Ben, come on, how many years has it been since it was called Twitter? Why are you still calling it Twitter? It's X. Guys, I call Band-Aids Band-Aids. I call Q-tips Q-tips. I will call Twitter Twitter until I just stop. It is X, and I am there at Yount 1130. Most of us listening to the Big 11 right now do not live in Madison. We don't broadcast in Madison. Dan does, but I don't. In fact, most of us don't really go to Madison, save maybe for a concert or a Badger game. But everyone in the state of Wisconsin needs to keep an eye on Madison's race for mayor. Madison is the engine of growth in the state of Wisconsin. It's also the Democrat home base. It's their home turf. The policies that start in Madison spread through the rest of Wisconsin. If you were to ask 99.999% of Democrats running for any office, Congress, state legislature, governor, they would tell you that they really do want to make Wisconsin, all of Wisconsin, more like Madison. And that's why we, even though we don't live in Madison, need to pay attention to who gets elected in Madison. And that is why I am reading and talking about every single Cap Times piece about each Madison candidate, because each candidate in this race gets leftier and leftier by the, well, I guess they're both men so far, but they, them. Let's be Madisonian and call them they, them. This week's profile is former city council member Saeed Abbas. Cap Times headline, mayoral hopeful wants to reform home ownership in Madison. Note that it said reform, not make more affordable. That's an important note, but I continue. Abbas is a former president of the city council. He's running for mayor to help more community members build sustainable lives in Madison. He is currently the deputy legislative director for the Wisconsin Department of Health Services. Abbas served on the city council from 2019 to 2022 before resigning from his seat a few months shy of the end of his term, citing a need to spend more time with his family. Are you the only one struck? Am I the only one struck by how many of these Democrat candidates have never had real jobs? They work in government or around government their entire lives. This guy is a staffer for the state, and now he wants another government paycheck? Rebecca Cook, running against Derek Van Orden out in western Wisconsin, she claims she's a waitress, but this is a woman who's made all of her money, and she lies about how much she made, from being a political consultant. Democrats aren't finding farmers and housewives, cops, small business owners, they're finding political class leftovers to try and be the future of their political leadership. That's a problem. But the piece writes, Abbas said he's getting back into politics because he wants Madison to be a place where working class people can afford homes and not feel priced out. The quote, I believe Madison needs leadership that brings people together and is willing to listen before making decisions so we can be a progressive city while also being thoughtful about how we spend public dollars and how we implement major projects. And those things are not in conflict. Yeah. Progressive, blah, blah, blah, blah, blah, blah, blah. Community, blah, blah, blah, blah, blah, blah, blah. We can be progressive and still grow. Blah, blah, blah, blah, blah, blah, blah, blah, blah, blah, blah, blah, blah, blah, blah, blah, blah, blah, blah, blah, blah. But the Cap Times eventually, after a bunch of, you know, word salad quotes, then gets to the housing stuff. Abbas's campaign is advocating for diverse pathways to home ownership, such as city incentives to help people create generational stability in starter homes or units like condos. The city does a good job of building affordable housing units, he said, but that doesn't necessarily translate into decreased prices for homes or rent amid other economic changes affecting residents. Here's the quote. Housing costs and property taxes are rising, and people feel really frustrated with part of our transportation system. Businesses, neighborhoods sometimes feel decisions are made before they're really being heard, and we have major challenges around homelessness, public safety, racial equity, and environmental justice. All of those things require very serious attention, Abbas said. What does that mean? I understand that the new way of writing news, the new way of journalism, is just to slap a bunch of quotes together. Well, he said it, but what does it mean? There's an ellipsis in the middle of this story, so God only knows what sort of progressive tangent the guy went off before he got to homelessness. But what does a diverse pathway to home ownership, such as city incentives to help people create generational stability, mean? It means that he wants to use city money to give some people a down payment on a house. The next mayor of Madison wants to get into the Fannie Mae, Freddie Mac business, or worse, just hand people a check for $10,000 and say, you're going to buy a house with that, right? Right? Right? You can afford this house that we are going to help you buy, right? Right? The solution from Madison to the price of homes is the same solution that liberals, progressives, Democrats in Wisconsin have for everything. Well, we'll just have the government pay for it. We talked about affordability yesterday. Nothing that Democrats are proposing would actually make anything more affordable, lower the cost, not tax people so much so that people have their own money to spend. No, we're just going to pay the cost so you don't have to. That's not affordability. That is taking money from somebody else and giving it to a select few to go ahead and buy something that, well, they could buy on their own or that they can't qualify for. I'm sorry. Prices of houses in Madison are through the roof because lots of people want to move to Madison. Build more homes and build fewer giant apartment complexes. Tell people you're not going to be able to live in a bikeable city. You're not going to be able to take the Madison bus to work. Yeah, you got to move out into the rest of Dane County to buy a house because I'm sorry, we're just kind of full. But no. This is about building diverse pathways. The diverse is the key part in that. Because diversity means, well, we've got to give down payments to just these people. And these people are pretty much exclusively going to be, you can bet your bottom dollar, not white people. This guy also very quickly goes from buying homes to homelessness, and racial equity only enforces what this guy wants to do with the money of the city of Madison. Well, just because Corey Ruiz was a longtime criminal and a drug addict, and he was experiencing homelessness, so if there's anybody who needs a check from taxpayers to go buy a home, it's a guy who's experiencing homelessness, right? We don't need to worry about the children of parents who are living in $400,000 mansions. No. Let's give our money to the crackheads and fentanyl zombies who, well, filled up that homeless shelter and got kicked out of the little homeless park, and maybe they're now living in a different park. But because that park can't be for people, that park's got to be for the people who are experiencing homelessness. This is somebody running for mayor. Mayor. Not chief do-good officer. Not number one CEO of caring in the city of Madison. Mayor. Forget about taxes. Forget about spending. Forget about crime or actual streets, potholes and stuff. We don't need to worry about parks. We don't need to worry about sewers. We don't need to worry about all of that. According to this lefty candidate running for mayor in Madison, his only focus is buying houses for people who are diverse enough, creating generational stability. Well, you're black. And there was one point in America where black people were owned, and then redlining, right? Remember redlining? So you've been historically discriminated. Oh, wait, what? You showed up 5 years ago to be a student at UW-Madison, and none of the people in your family were ever owned as a slave in the United States? Well, that's okay. No. You look right. We're going to buy you a house. Look, I get it. you don't live in Madison. And we're not talking about the mayor of Mequon or the mayor of Germantown or even really the mayor of Milwaukee. But we have to pay attention to who the mayor of Madison is. We have to pay attention to what it is that leaders in Madison want, because what leaders in Madison want, they generally get. And what the people in Madison have, what the progressives in Madison have, that's what other progressives, other Democrats want for the rest of the state. Madison is the fastest growing area in the state of Wisconsin. In fact, it's one of the few growing areas in Wisconsin. And the liberals and progressives and just good common sense folk who go to UW-Madison, they then move back here to the WOW counties. They move to western Wisconsin, they move to the Green Bay area, and they bring their progressivism and the bad ideas that they picked up in Madison with them. The last guy we talked about running for mayor of Madison, again, forget about streets, forget about crime, forget about taxes. His one issue is we've got to save the next Corey Ruiz. I only want to be mayor to make sure that we can bully the cops. This guy only wants to be mayor to provide diverse pathways to generational home ownership. I don't know who else is getting in the race, but these guys get crazier and crazier as they go on. I never thought I'd say it, but please, God, voters in Madison, reelect the liberal, progressive lesbian who you've got who's currently ruining the city, because the next couple of people, the other people who want that job, they're going to ruin it even worse and even faster. 822 on the dot. When we come back, there is a story that does a typical small town newsroom thing, but they do it so poorly, they're actually making the Lindsey Clancy problem worse. I'm Ben. This is our show on News Talk 1130.
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13: Wednesday, Thursday. Thursday morning. See, guys, it's explainable that I forgot that Monday's Labor Day. I don't even know what today is. Welcome back, Benjamin Yancho. By the way, there are storms just west of Madison. Just saw this on Twitter. Severe thunderstorm warning. So we could get some storms this morning. And then maybe again later tonight. Get you more on the forecast coming up in just a minute. Today we end the show with what should have been something that the police saw coming from a mile away. We'll get to that. Plus calls and texts and tweets. You do make the show better, so please be a part of it. Carpetland USA Flooring Center Talk and Text Line, 414-799-1130. Local newsrooms will often localize a national story. There are two times this happens. One, when there's nothing going on. You got nothing to report in, you know, Smithburg, USA. So you got to say, okay, well, what's in the news? Oh, there's this big story. Yeah, go find somebody here locally who has any kind of a connection. The other time is, well, this is the biggest story in the country. Let's see if there's anybody here who's got a local connection that we can kind of sort of shoehorn in, because people are paying attention to this story. We want them to pay attention to our newscast, so go off and do that. This results in a lot of man-on-the-street kind of stories. New at 10, 7 people who weren't at work at 2 o'clock in the afternoon and talk to us, tell us what they think about President Trump's hair. That's how you get those stories. It's localizing a national story. This is a story out of Eau Claire, one of the TV stations up there. And they're trying to localize the Lindsey Clancy case. You know who Lindsey Clancy is. She's the mom on trial for killing 3 of her kids. Her defense says postpartum depression and a cocktail of medicine is what drove her to kill her baby, her toddler, and her 5-year-old. I want you to pay very close attention as we go through this story, because at no point do they mention any of that. In fact, the lead-in to the story, the haircut who introduces the story, doesn't mention dead kids at all. He doesn't mention the facts of the case. And the setup is just the beginning of the problem that this story creates.
0: The national trial of Lindsey Clancy is raising tough questions about women's mental health and support for new mothers. 1 in 9 women will experience postpartum depression or anxiety. Many are still afraid to ask for help. Tonight, we're bringing that conversation home to Eau Claire. WEAU's Kelsey Snitz introduces us to a local mom sharing her journey and the experts who say help is closer than you think.
13: Tough questions about women's mental health and support for new moms. No. Haircut, no. That's not what the Lindsey Clancy trial is about at all. It is about a woman who killed 3 children. This is not a case about a mom's need for connections with other moms by being a new mom. Now, most of the rest of the story isn't as bad as that lead-in, but we got to be honest, it's not that great, and it reinforces the theme that moms, and then by default Lindsey Clancy, are actually the victims in this case.
1: Brianna Chambers and her husband own 2 Roots Art and Wine Gallery in downtown Eau Claire. But her other full-time job is being mom to 2-year-old Lillian and 9-month-old Dorothy.
2: Beautiful, just like nothing like it, like almost euphoric, getting to hold your baby, like you're crying, they're crying, like totally just like out of a movie.
1: Her second delivery was different.
2: And then the second time it was nothing like that.
1: The birth of a baby can also result in something you might not expect, anxiety and depression.
13: Again, this is how you localize a story. You're in Eau Claire, you're probably not going to find a mom who killed 3 kids who's willing to talk about it on television, But you can find a mom who felt a little depressed after having a baby. The story still undersells the facts of the Clancy case, but this is now a story about moms, according to the reporter, according to the moms, not dead kids. The next bit of the story is probably the most okay, in that it's more about facts than it is the narrative of, oh man, Lindsay Clancy, she just had the baby blues.
1: Licensed clinical social worker Missy Jeniman specializes in perinatal mental health. She says the baby blues affect 80% of new moms.
3: If we get to the 14-day postpartum point and symptoms are not improving, that is a warning sign that there is something more serious going on.
1: Warning signs include mood swings, crying spells, trouble sleeping, trouble bonding with your baby, or harmful thoughts. Mood and anxiety disorders are the most common complication of childbirth, affecting 1 in 5 women. In very rare cases, women can experience postpartum psychosis. It affects 1 to 2 out of every 1,000 births.
13: The numbers there are factual. They are correct. They are what the statistics say. 80% of new moms have the baby blues, the expert said. That's trouble sleeping, mood swings, depression. Mood disorders are common, the expert said. Those are the facts. But how many times have we seen facts and narrative get swapped in and out? And the narrative of the story is Lindsay Clancy's just like a lot of moms. A lot of moms get the baby blues. This is a very common thing. And that's why the last piece of this story is the problem and is the narrative and is something that the pink-shirted ladies who are rallying for Lindsay outside the courthouse are 1,000% going to glom onto.
1: Jeniman says women in postpartum psychosis may not recognize they are having harmful thoughts.
3: And I also want to point out that not everyone with postpartum psychosis harms their children or themselves. So it can occur. It can, with proper medical intervention, it can be treated. It just has to be diagnosed.
1: Chambers' husband and other moms became her support system.
2: And I think we kind of need to like normalize sharing what it's really like, and that like two things can be true. Like you can be really excited and like really love your kids and be a really great mom, and be really struggling and having a hard time and need more support.
3: Moms deserve to be healthy and happy, and there's no sense in suffering if we don't have to.
13: Uncle Benny's News Writing 101. You always end the story with a quote that you want to make sure everybody remembers. That's the point of the story. Put your best quote up top, but you always save a quote for the last thing that the reader reads or the viewer watches or the listener hears. We have back-to-back quotes. You can be a really great mom and still struggle. And the other quote, moms deserve to be happy and healthy, and there's no need to suffer if moms don't have to. Now, I'm sure that if you actually sat down the mom or the expert in this story and said, hey, should moms kill their kids? Oh, God, no. No. They're probably anti-baby murder, though I would love to hear the expert's thought on abortion. But those quotes, moms deserve to be happy, and there's no need to suffer it if it can be avoided. And you can still be a great mom if you're struggling. The ghoulish women in the pink shirts outside of Lindsay Clancy's trial love to hear that kind of stuff, because it reinforces for them what they think. You can be a great... Yes, Lindsay Clancy struggled with mental health, guys. It's not her fault that she killed her kids one by one, had to track them down, and then kill them. Move the body of one, get to the next. Move the body of the second, get to the third. She was struggling, guys. She had the baby blues. It's common. She can be a great mom and struggle. And moms deserve to be happy. And if it can be avoided that they suffer, well, great. But she deserved to be happy. She doesn't deserve to be on trial for killing her children. She deserves to be happy. And if they get that happiness by murder, well, so be it. That's the justification that you're hearing from all these ladies on the left. I put it out on Twitter, on X. As the news of Gloria Steinem's death has spread, and there's a picture of her with her hands raised, wearing a t-shirt that said, "I had an abortion." And I simply captioned the picture. There is a direct line between Gloria Steinem and her celebration of abortion to these women who are standing outside Lindsey Clancy's trial, supporting her for murdering her three children. Moms deserve to be happy. You can be a great mom and still struggle. You can be a great mom and you can find that happiness, even if it means you have to kill your three children in order to get it. And that is an extremely dangerous mindset to continue to foster. I'm sure that the 20-something-year-old who got sent out on this story by the assistant news director up in Eau Claire didn't set out to make a pro-baby-killing story. But she did. Because at no point during any of the 3.5 minutes that this story aired on television did anybody say Lindsey Clancy murdered her three children. At no point did they walk through how this actually happened. What this woman, this is not she dropped the baby. The baby rolled off the couch. She went and killed, intentionally killed her three children. And she had to track them down in order to do this. But moms deserve to be happy. And you can still be a great mom even if you're struggling. Newsrooms across the country localize national stories all the time. But when you don't actually talk about the story, when you localize the narrative, you reinforce the narrative. And that's exactly what that piece did. And it reinforced this idea that far too many women, particularly on the left, are embracing that you can be a good mom. In fact, Lindsey Clancy is a good mom. Yeah, she killed her kids, but she was struggling. And she deserved to be happy. 8:43. When we come back, if we can't trust Crooked Jess, who can we trust? Benjamin Yacht is News Talk 1130 WI.
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0: I don't know why, but I've always really liked this song. The slower version is even better. Welcome back, Benjamin Yon Show. Yeah, rain's moving in here. Fox 6 finally stopped showing me the traffic map. Oh, the traffic is clear. Show the weather map. We're getting pounded in some spots. Somebody's sending me almost minute-by-minute weather reports from Germantown. It's raining cats. Small reprieve, but the rain's coming. Appreciate it, man. Thank you. We work in an essentially a windowless little room. The windows are behind me, and because of the colors, I can't tell if it's raining. Unless I hear the rain hitting the windows, I have no idea what's going on outside. Get ready for some thunderstorms. I hope it holds off till I at least can get into the car. I don't want to have to walk to the car in the rain. Look, you earn nicknames. You don't get to choose a nickname for yourself. This is one of the reasons why I've never liked every nickname that I get. It's either Red or Tubby or, oh, so you're the guy who drank all of my beer and then, you know, threw up on the side of my couch. I didn't like that nickname. That was not my favorite
1: what
0: nickname.
1: What was the nickname for that?
0: Well, I went over to somebody's house, drank all their beer and threw up on the side of their couch. I think that was just how they introduced me.
1: Okay,
0: that was young, Ben.
1: Okay.
0: I was only 42 at that point. But if you've got the nickname Crooked Jess, you probably earned it. There's a story out of police, and I think this is Florida. Back in March, Crooked Jess, a.k.a. Jessica Straubel Sanchez, made off with $60 that police gave her to purchase crack cocaine as part of an undercover operation. She then promptly disappeared with the money. Crooked Jess lived up to her name, the piece writes. She was nowhere to be found after officers drove around the area, came up empty. They also had no way of getting in touch with Crooked Jess because she didn't own a phone. Determined later that she had no intention of actually going back to facilitate the transaction and had deprived the officer of money for her own personal use. If we don't have a high enough trust society in Florida, of all places, to trust that we can give Crooked Jess $60 to buy crack and that she actually gets the crack and then brings it back to the cops so they can arrest the crack dealer, what do we have? I am not a particularly bright man, but this is one you've got to see coming from a million miles away. We've got Crooked Jess doing our undercover drug buy. So she's going to go in and buy the drugs. And I can only imagine that these cops are sitting there in the squad car, you know, all the radios, team one, team two. All right, what do we got? We got the camera. Is there a microphone working? Okay, yeah. And then 10 minutes becomes 15 minutes, becomes 20 minutes, becomes 30 minutes. And all of a sudden, they're like, well, is

0: She's coming back? How do you? I mean, because if you can't find Jess, do you just then go up to the door and?
1: Did Crooked Jess come in here and buy some crack from you guys? Do you have my $60? I need my $60 back, guys.
0: If we can't trust someone as upstanding as Crooked Jessica Straubel Sanchez, then I don't know what it is that we are doing.
2: I wonder if that's her. I wonder if that's her Facebook or Twitter account.
0: It should be now. She's famous. She's been on the Benjamin Yacht Show. She should be selling shirts. I am Crooked Jess. Give me $60. That's all we got. We'll see you tomorrow. I'm Ben. Thank you so very much. This is News Talk 1130.
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2: 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I'm Doug Russell. President Trump has issued new warnings towards Iran.
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31: The LA Clippers hit with staggering penalties for violating salary cap rules to sneak extra income to Kawhi Leonard. Owner Steve Ballmer suspended a year, fined $30 million, and the Clippers lose five first-round draft picks. NFL News, Buccaneers receiver Emeka Egbuka is working his way back from an injury. He's a question mark for week one. And Bengals pass rusher Shamar Stewart back practicing after suffering a knee injury the first day of training camp. I'm Matt McCoy.
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0: Welcome aboard on a rainy Thursday in southeast Wisconsin. So if you're stuck inside, maybe you don't want to walk the dog right now as I'm looking out the studio window and there are storm clouds in the offing. We're glad to keep you entertained while you're inside. Maybe you are outside. Maybe you're at work. No matter where you're at, we're glad you're here. Carpetland USA Flooring Center talk and text line 414-799-1130. 414-799-1130. You can always find me on X at Jason Gotch is my X handle. 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Tell me what you're thinking. Shot clock's running. I want to hear from you. We always welcome audience input on the Jason Gotch program. All right, I only got two more days to do it, so I've made an executive decision here. 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Snoop Dogg, Goo Goo Dolls, Lainey Wilson, Kenny Chesney, among the performers, the many performers that will be on stage at this iHeartRadio Music Festival. 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We had one earlier this week, I believe, on the Dan O'Donnell Show. So we're winning. News Talk 1130 WISN is winning here. We've got a couple of winners. We want you to be the next one. So get that keyword music to 200-200. So a lot of the polling data out there, and it really heats up. The pollsters are actually graded on what they do after Labor Day. So you see a lot of push polling this time of year. These polls, oh, James Tallarico's up 8 points in Texas. Wait, what? Texas? James Tallarico's up 8 points. Oh, that's the practice polling. That's not what the pollsters are saying, but for their grades, because we have these various organizations that have popped up the last few election cycles, and they started grading pollsters. But they use the pollsters' polls after Election Day, after Election Day, of course, to grade the pollsters. But they only use it based on what they were producing after Labor Day. So it's like, what, 8 week span or so? Because the pollsters can always say, well, we polled in August and a lot changed after Labor Day. And, you know, you can't grade it. So they don't grade them on that. So that's why you see a lot of polls out there. Oh, my goodness. Sherrod Brown is winning over John Husted in Ohio by 12 points. Yeah, not happening. Ohio's a red state. It might be a close race, but the Democrats not winning by 12 points there. But Harvard Harris is a little different than a lot of these pollster outfits that you have not heard of that, you know, it's Bob and Joe's polling. They find the Democrats are plus 30 in popularity and President Trump is less popular than Stalin. News at 11. No, this is an actual legitimate polling outfit. It's run actually by a guy by the name of Mark Penn. You might have seen him on Fox News over the years or other outlets. He is Bill Clinton's pollster from the 90s. He's well-respected in the polling community. He's very talented at what he does, whether you like his results or not. But a lot of these polls are coming out showing the Democrats leading on the generic ballot by 5, 6, 8, some even say 10 points, which would be a disaster for the Republicans, especially when you get more than plus 6. Plus 3, the Republicans can still hold the House if it's a Democrat plus 3 advantage overall vote on Election Day. But if it's more than that, they're going to have trouble holding the House. If it's more than 6 or 7, they'll have trouble holding the Senate. But Harvard Harris had a very interesting poll that they released earlier this week. They say with likely voters, the Republicans are actually winning right now. The Republicans are up 51-49, which is something that nobody else is finding. Likely voters, the Republicans lead 51-49%. That's R plus two. Nobody else is seeing R plus two. Now, we also had the Echelon survey that came out that I told you about earlier this week, where the Republican enthusiasm for voting is creeping close to the Democrats. Off the top of my head, I didn't bring the piece of paper right back in here, but I believe it's 67% of Democrats are enthusiastic to vote this year, and I think it's now up to 62, 64% of the Republicans. So that gap is closing too. Now, before you question this and say, oh, you know, you're cherry picking polls here, Gotch. You know, you're trying to cheerlead for the home team. Well, yes, I, as a conservative, I want to see conservatives and the Republicans do well, because I still think Susan Collins is the best chance you're going to get in Maine for a Republican, and I want to see the Republicans hold the U.S. Senate. So even people like Susan Collins on the Republican side, I want to see win. I want to see all the Republicans win, because the alternative being Democrats is so much worse. But check out the history of the Harvard-Harris poll. In 2018, they had the National Environment. Their final poll was D plus eight. The Democrats were going to have an 8-point edge on Election Day. The Dems actually had an edge of eight, just a little over 8%. 8.2% that year. In 2020, they had Biden winning the election by six. Biden, again, quote unquote, won it by 4.5%. So a little favorable to the Republicans there, but not much. They weren't off by much. In 2022, they had the environment as Democrats favored by two. Plus two. The Republicans actually won by two in the national popular vote. So again, very close. In 2024, they had Kamala Harris winning by about a point. President Trump actually won the popular vote by about a point and a half. So these guys aren't off by much historically. Now we'll see how what their final poll is 2 months from now. But when the bottom is supposedly, to some people, falling out for the Republicans here in early September because of higher gas prices, even though they're trending down overall, because of the Iran war dragging out, because President Trump's being blamed for affordability, which is the Joe Biden and Tony Fauci crisis, printing up the money, letting the illegal aliens come in the country, driving up the prices of rent, driving up the prices of many other things. When you look at all that, supposedly the Republicans are in big trouble, but Harvard-Harris has a poll here where the Republicans are actually plus two. Now, why is this the case? And the Republicans, specifically President Trump, has a lot of money in his own personal PACs that he can actually spend here in the 8+ weeks until Election Day. The Democrats are basically broke. A lot of their individual candidates are getting good donations, guys like Tallarico down in Texas. But the Republicans have hundreds of millions of dollars in the bank, and the Democrats don't. The fundraising this cycle has been abysmal for the Democrats compared to what the Republicans, and specifically President Trump, has put together. And you got Elon Musk spending a lot of money specifically down in Texas. So the Republicans can be well-funded as long as the president gets off the sidelines. They haven't spent a lot yet. They said they will. But President Trump did come out and say he's got 35 specific candidates, including Ken Paxton down in Texas, that he's going to actively campaign for. Dan Sullivan, the real Dan Sullivan, not the fake Democrat stooge in Alaska on the ballot, trying to siphon away ranked choice votes to steal that seat for the Democrats up in Alaska. And I don't ever want to hear about the Democrats telling me about voter disenfranchisement. You don't want people to vote. Voter rights are in jeopardy. The Democrats are pulling a con job in Alaska to try and steal a seat to get people to vote for a guy by the name of Dan Sullivan, with the same name as the sitting senator, but trying to get people to vote for this con man Dan Sullivan in the goofy Alaska system where the top four are on the ballot from the primary. So people don't vote for the Republican and the Democrat sneaks through. The Democrats are about voter disenfranchisement, putting some stooge up there that was supposedly put up to this by a Democrat operative, not a Republican. But you look at what is going on and you see this picture of President Trump having a lot of money. And also on the other side, President Trump going to be able to fight against some of these crazy Democrats. But the president has to be selective here, because in certain parts of the country, even though Republicans might have a chance to do well, he's not popular in those areas. one of the districts, I think it's Pennsylvania one, but a guy by the name of Brian Fitzpatrick. He's married to Jackie Heinrich, who's on Fox News. They just got married recently. Congratulations to them. But Brian Fitzpatrick is a guy who's in a swing-type suburban district. He always wins as a Republican. He's not going to bring President Trump because President Trump's not popular in that district. So President can't go everywhere, but he can go a lot of places. He can actually spend money behind the scenes everywhere. But another reason I think this Harvard-Harris poll has a lot of merit, I don't know if the Republicans are plus two, folks. My gut feeling is the Democrats have a slight lead. Maybe anywhere plus one to plus three. Hopefully it gets to our plus two, because that would be, the Republicans would expand on their majority most likely in the House and possibly even in the Senate. They would clearly hold both branches of Congress. It wouldn't even be close. Both houses of Congress would remain in Republican hands. But take a listen to Harry Enten from CNN confirming what I have just been saying in the first 10 minutes opening monologue segment of this program. Again, this is CNN. This is not right-wing radio. This is not right-wing TV. This is CNN, which leans heavily to the left, although Enten, I think, plays it pretty straight. But take a listen to Harry Enten on polling errors. Take a listen.
1: The GOP was underestimated by more than 2 points in major statewide races. It's happened a lot. It's happened a lot recently. Look, in 2002, it was 3 points. That was after 9/11. How about, we're going to get back that green font. How about in 2014, it was 3 points. How about in 2016? I think we all remember that. Donald Trump shocked the world. The polls underestimated him by 3 points in the average statewide race. How about in 2020? That was the biggest underestimation of Donald Trump, actually. Look at that. It was a 5-point underestimation. And then in 2024, the same thing happened. The polls underestimated Donald Trump's Republican Party and across the Senate races, those statewide races, by not one, not two, but 3 points. That's a pretty big underestimation, right?
0: Part of it has to do with a pollster bias. Also, part of it has to do with the pollsters have not figured out that Trump voters and Republicans in the current era don't answer polls. Or they are so distrustful of pollsters, they'll lie on there and say they're Democrats. This is a problem that has not been corrected. It's been going on for as long as I can remember. We'd always say the old cliche in politics was Republicans control the margin of error. So if the margin, if somebody's leading, a Democrat's leading a race by three, but the margin of error is four, the Republicans really are up one. True, true. The polls, that's a good point. That's a good point. Dave talks about how it's presidential years that Harry Enten, earlier on he was talking about some midterms, but he was talking about presidential years. So that's a huge challenge for the Republicans. This is, again, getting the Trump voter to the polls, connecting the Republicans, connecting the policies of Congress, what they need to do, and making it that, hey, President Trump is part of a team. He is. Yes, he's the chief executive. He's the head coach. He's the CEO of your team. Whatever you want to say, the general manager, the team president. But you need the players also to help him get his agenda across. But historically, the Republicans and Harvard-Harris in 2022 actually underestimated the Republicans there by 4 points, because they had a plus two, Dem, plus four, or plus two Republican was it actually was. But part of the big reason why I think this is the case, yes, pollsters do not know how to sample Trump and Republican voters in the current era. But also it's guys like this. Listen to James Tallarico. Okay, you're a normal voter. Maybe you're moderate, you lean right, but you vote for Democrats, okay? And you're not sure what you're going to do in this midterm. Take a listen to James Tallarico talking about abolishing capitalism.
2: I am so thankful that you asked this question, and also thankful that young activists have really drawn the link between climate change and white supremacy and capitalism in our country. And I think only ending the ways that all three of those oppressive systems work together are we going to be able to begin the process of dismantling them.
0: Capitalism, to James Tallarico, is an oppressive system that needs to be dismantled. He just told you there. I didn't edit. That's not a deep fake. That's from one of his town hall meetings with a bunch of crazy leftist activists. That's what he had to say on a Zoom stream. I don't know if that might even date back to the COVID era. But he said, dismantle capitalism. It's an oppressive system. Do you want to give up your iPhone? Do you want to give up your two-car garage in your 3- or 4-bedroom house? Do you want to give up taking the kids on vacation in the summer? Do you want to take, maybe if you're single, you take a couple trips a year, you want to give those up? You want to give up, hey, I want to go have a nice dinner here and there and live on like a Soviet Union peasant? No, most people don't. And you're going to elect a guy that wants to dismantle capitalism? Tallarico's got problems too. Take a listen to Scott Jennings. CNN Cassie Hunt is so mad. Take a listen to Scott Jennings joking about how Jasmine Crockett says she lost the primary to Tallarico and she is very important to the Democrats down there trying to get black voters out for Tallarico. And she said, no way, I'm not in. I'm not helping Tallarico. Listen to Scott Jennings on CNN get Cassie Hunt very angry.
3: They did that liberal white male socialist did her dirty in Texas.
4: I'd be mad too.
0: They are so mad because he told the truth. That liberal white male socialist did Crockett wrong and she should be mad and sit the thing out. I love it. I love Democrat infighting. It doesn't happen enough and it's happening more and more, and that's a good thing. But Tallarico's in trouble in Texas. These polls that say he's not in trouble. One thing you have to factor in if you understand the state of Texas and the politics there, there's a little more than 800,000 voters in East Texas. That's the part of Texas that borders mostly Louisiana, a little bit Arkansas, and on the north it borders, of course, Oklahoma. That's east of Houston, east of Dallas. That votes as conservative as that area as any state in the country. They vote about 75% for the Republicans, and there's 800,000 or more voters there, depending on what election cycle it is. So there's a lot of votes in East Texas that are not going to be voting for anti-Christian, Jesus loves abortion, get rid of capitalism, let's have a big welcome mat on the border for illegal aliens. So I actually think Ken Paxton, who isn't a great campaigner or fundraiser, but he has great ideas, I actually think he's going to be okay in that race. But here's some more for you. This is a very important point for those who are thinking about sitting out. We might have some in our audience too. Listen to John Thune talk about, I know a lot of you don't like John Thune. I get it. He's considered more establishment, slightly conservative. But I don't think he is wrong right here, folks. When John Thune talks about the SAVE Act, he's on Fox earlier this week. Listen to what he says about trying to get the SAVE Act passed.
5: The Democrats now on six different occasions have block voted against photo ID, citizenship to vote, banning mail-in ballots, making sure that we don't have boys competing in girls sports and trans surgeries for minors. That is the SAVE America Act in its totality. We voted on that. We voted on the individual pieces of it now six times, and every single time the Democrats oppose it. So if you want to get it done, then make this an issue in the campaign. Go out and draw contrast with your Democrat opponent and elect more Republicans, and we can get the SAVE Act passed.
0: He's not lying, folks. He's not lying at all. Susan Collins wasn't going to waive the filibuster. Tom Tillis wasn't going to waive the filibuster. Cornyn, after he lost the primary, wasn't going to waive the filibuster. Murkowski wasn't going to waive the filibuster. They weren't going to waive the filibuster to get the SAVE Act passed. He's right. We need more Republicans to get laws like the SAVE Act passed. He's not lying about this, and that's why these midterms are so important. We'll have more on that in just a moment, but we do have a big weather alert for you. There is a flash flood warning for southeast Wisconsin, and we've got more on that now.

0: Jason Gotch program, yeah. Appropriate bumper music. Always Dave doing a great job spinning that bumper music for us. It's raining out there. Flash flood warning in effect for certain parts of southeast Wisconsin. So stay safe as you're listening to the program. Take those extra precautions. Carpetland USA Flooring Center talk and text line 414-799-1130. 414-799-1130. If you want to jump in, you can also find me on X at Jason Gotch is my X handle. And you can also, if you would like, talk to me through the TalkBack feature. That's right, on your free iHeart app, that red microphone button. Hold it down 30 seconds or less. Tell me what you are thinking. Continuing with some thoughts about what's going to happen a little over 8 weeks from now. The general election, the midterms, it's not hopeless for the Republicans. There is an opportunity there, and one of the big reasons why is the Democrats are crazy, and more people are finding out about this. So Ed Markey, I mentioned on yesterday's show that he won the Democrat primary for Senate in Massachusetts. He's the sitting senator. He's been challenged the last two election cycles by younger Democrats. But Ed Markey is as crazy a radical Democrat at 80 years old as you're going to find. But what are the policies that the Democrats want to bring to this country? We know many of them have embraced socialism. We know many of them want to take away your health care rights, your rights to private insurance, and put you in a government system with no other recourse. We know they are soft on crime, the Democrat Party. They've proven that over and over and over again. We know they support illegal aliens, and if illegal aliens kill American citizens or injure them, and a father goes to the Senate, like that Mr. Coleman did earlier this week, and talks from his heart about how his daughter's never going to be the same. He's had to quit his job to take care of his daughter. His wife is a legal immigrant who did it the right way. Guys like, oh, let's just say our old buddy from Maryland and our old buddy from Seattle, Premier Jalabal. And, you know, you look at that, they're sitting there and they're like, oh, I'm going to scroll my phone. I'm going to look the other way. Jamie Raskin's our old buddy. Are you scrolling his phone? Jamie Raskin could care less that that man's life is destroyed and his family life is destroyed. He's blessed to have his daughter still there, but she'll never live the life she could have lived if an illegal alien didn't plow into the car she was riding. But this is what they stand for. And let me get back to Ed Markey for a second. Ed Markey at his victory speech. You think the Democrats care about your financial situation? They created this crisis. They're the ones who printed up all the money. They're the ones who let the illegal aliens in the country. They're the reason inflation was 9% under Joe Biden. Take a listen to what Ed Markey's priorities are for your life as an ordinary, law-abiding American citizen.
1: We will not sit by as you demonize our LGBT plus and trans communities. We must pass my trans bill of rights. Trans rights are human rights.
0: What is a trans bill of rights? A trans bill of rights means your wife, your grandma, your daughter, your granddaughter, any state in the union, every bathroom that's women's bathroom, not anymore. It's going to be a transgender bathroom. Women can go wherever they want to. They think it's a safe space, but so can guys dressed up as girls. And if they wave the ding-a-ling, as Mr. El Sayed called it on Fox News, at your wife or daughter, that's their problem. They're the ones who should be offended. The trans people who are waving that. How dare you object to that? And also, men and women sports becomes the law of the land. That's what the Democrats are fighting for. But you look at some of these Senate races out there, and you see in Michigan, crazy, El Sayed. In Iowa, the Republicans are actually doing pretty well. The candidate is Ashley Hinson. She's an elected official. She's actually doing pretty well in that race. Ohio, I know Ohio really well. I tell you all the time, my wife's a native of Ohio. I visited Ohio a lot. I know a lot of people in Ohio. Ohio's a red state. I don't think they're going to put Sherrod Brown back in the Senate. He was lucky to always get elected in Democrat cycles. The luck ran out in 2024. John Husted's one of those guys who, he's with Trump, but he's not one of these in-your-face people. He's a pretty non-offensive candidate. I don't think he's a rhino by any stretch of the imagination, but I think as the sitting senator, he was appointed to take over for J.D. Vance. I actually think that was a good appointment by the governor, Mike DeWine, who's had some bad appointments over the years, especially in COVID, taking a Democrat woman, Amy Acton, to be the COVID czar of the state and treat it like a Democrat state. Now she's running for governor as a Democrat against Vivek. But I think the Republicans will be okay there, too. I think they're going to be fine in Texas. Alaska? I'm a little concerned with the fake Dan Sullivan on the ballot and ranked choice voting. But in Maine, Susan Collins is a very shrewd politician. Troy Jackson is a Graham Plattner clone, replacing Plattner without quite the amount of baggage, although supposedly he threw something at a female fellow state senator when he was running the state Senate as the Senate president. But also, listen, you don't want to know why Susan Collins does so well in Maine. Because she is a very good retail politician. You know what that means? She knows the constituencies. She takes care of those constituencies. She knows the constituencies that she needs to get elected in a small state. And she serves those constituencies well. And also, she's a very shrewd politician. She did an interview with Politico. Take a listen to this. Troy Jackson, his longtime partner, he's not married, is his second cousin. And he said two kids with his second cousin. Listen to how Susan Collins answered that in a one-on-one sit-down interview.
2: The circumstances of his personal life and his the mother of his children be relevant to this campaign. Is that fair game, do you think?
3: Well, I'm not going to bring up the fact that the mother of his two children is his second cousin. I don't know whether people know that or not.
2: I think you just mentioned it.
0: I'm not going to bring it up. I don't want to bring that in the campaign. And then I don't want to bring up the fact that his two children are the product of a relationship between him and his second cousin. I don't want to mention that. Oh, by the way, again, I guess that's legal, but it's not something that is really a turn on for voters, for lack of a better term. You marry your cousin or your second cousin, people are really, that's really not the way it's supposed to work. But apparently I think legal in most places. Maybe it's third cousin in most places. But again, not a very good candidate on the Democrat side there. So I'm still, look, I really believe the Republicans are going to hold the Senate. They're in trouble in North Carolina, but that's only one seat. I think they have a good shot in Michigan. And a lot of these jump balls, I think, will go to the Republicans. I don't know if they'll have 53 seats. I think it could be 50, 51. I think probably 51 at a minimum. Georgia's going to be a tough uphill battle because somehow people in Georgia have bought in that John Ossoff's a moderate and he's nothing of the sort. He's best buddies with the Soros clan. And the one time he tried to step out there and put himself out there, he started attacking a cancer survivor who works for President Trump and Natalie Harp, who's a loyal, good employee to President Trump. Try to make it seem like those two were having an extramarital affair when nothing could be further from the truth. Natalie Harp survived cancer in part because Donald Trump endorsed right to try. People should be allowed to try experimental drugs a lot easier than was the case before President Trump took on that issue in his first term. So somebody helps save your life. You're usually pretty loyal to them. It's kind of makes sense, doesn't it? But Ossoff tried to make that into something else for Democrat activists and thought it was going to be a great soundbite, and it backfired on him. Because most people, even if thankfully you haven't been in a situation, a life or death situation, you can relate to the idea if somebody does you a solid like that, you're going to do them a solid back. There's another aspect, though, to what's going on out there. Now, again, I mentioned this a couple of weeks ago. Why we know the economy is actually in pretty good shape overall is because when you look at these polls, everything is about affordability and inflation. Not much resonates with voters as concerns about jobs and economy. When the economy is truly bad, jobs and economy are number one, even over inflation, even over affordability. Economy's bad, you're worried about your job. And even as you worry about your job, you think forward and say, geez, if I get laid off because of this economy, where am I going to get the next job in a bad economy? So you're worried about jobs and the economy. That is like the 10th issue down. It barely even dents the radar screen. So this data here from Breitbart News, just reporting on the story, proves exactly what I'm saying, especially in the manufacturing sector. Did you see these numbers that just came out? This is a story yesterday posted on Breitbart by a guy by the name of John Carney. accelerating strength in manufacturing. Four reports released over the past few weeks. Accelerated strength in durable goods, the core of U.S. manufacturing. New factory orders rose 0.9% in July. Expectations were 0.5% growth. Through the first 7 months of the year, manufacturing orders 6.5% higher than during the same period last year. Durable goods orders are up 7.6% this year. Machinery up 12.3%. Primary metals orders 14.4%. That's industrial hardcore manufacturing. When you're talking about metals, when you're talking about machinery, computers and electronics are up 14.3%. Orders for industrial machinery and non-defense communication equipment risen around 40%. It's unbelievable how good some of these numbers are. The Federal Reserve's Industrial Production Indexes measure real physical output. Business equipment rose 0.8% in July, sixth consecutive monthly gain, up 6.6% from a year ago. It grew at 12.7% during the second quarter of this year. That's April through June. And there's all kinds more. As far as jobs go, manufacturing job openings rose in July to 580,000, up 35% from a year ago. Durable manufacturers have added 72,000 jobs since December, an annual pace of around 123,000 jobs, or 1.6%. They've added workers every month in 2026. Productivity rising at 2.7%. Five of the six largest manufacturing industries have expanded. And the job openings are at a three-year high. So the economy, especially, we talk about bringing manufacturing back to this country. And being a manufacturing country where we're not just white-collar jobs in a service economy, the president's policies are leading to a boom in manufacturing. So there are good things going on out there. Now, I know, again, when you, look, what I just read you on the radio, all these good manufacturing numbers, and I'm not criticizing the average person. Many people work 10, 11 hours a day. It's really tough managing a family, getting home, having time to do things. You're not looking at those numbers. You know at your job, and you see your gas price when you go to work, and you see gas approaching $4, and you're like, the economy's terrible, when really it isn't. Gas prices are a temporary blip in inflation because of what's going on in Iran. And when that ends, hopefully sooner rather than later, but I'm not counting on that, when it does end, gas is going to go back down. But again, these are little things that will add up around Election Day that hopefully are good for Team R. And when Team Dem starts talking about transgender bills of rights as pet projects and taking away your health care rights and letting illegal aliens terrorize the state or the country, like David Crowley said. David Crowley right there with Francesca Hong on video, thumbsing up. Would you make it so state agencies and local agencies cannot cooperate with federal immigration enforcement? Yes. Yes. They want illegal aliens to destroy your life and your family's life. As people get that message, I think the Republicans will have a chance to hold their own in this midterm. We'll have to wait and see. This is the Jason Gotch Program, Carpetland USA Flooring Center Talk and Text Line, 414-799-1130. We come back a big day in history and for the American experiment. I'll explain right after this.
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0: 9-volt batteries I think Eveready had those. Does Dave remember those? Yeah, the Eagles fans throw that at Santa. Probably more than they did at one time. Probably more than that. They have a jail. At least they did in Old Veterans Stadium in Philadelphia. They had a jail in the basement of the stadium. I think the new place might even have a detention holding center, too. Philly fans are crazy. But, yeah, I have the old 9-volt battery transistor radio. I also have one with, I think it takes 2 AA batteries. But, yeah, I keep one of those. You never know when you're going to need it. And I'm the type of guy who listens to the radio a lot. Heck, that's why I work in radio. I should be listening to the radio, right? So if you're in those areas, hopefully the power comes back sooner rather than later. But we'll keep you posted on any breaking news regarding the weather. Stay dry out there. Today's a big day in history. Today, back in 1783, the Treaty of Paris was signed that officially ended the Revolutionary War and gave the Americans independence from Great Britain. Now, the war was essentially over with Yorktown in 1781, but it took 2 years to negotiate the peace. And when it was said and done, the Americans, that old saying, I can't remember who said it, but the Americans now have their country. Let's see if they can keep it. Keep it, we did. We've kept it a very long time and led the world for a very long time. The American experiment has been quite the success in its history of 250 years since the Declaration of Independence and since independence from England was officially recognized in 1783. But it was a very generous peace and very good negotiators, too. John Adams, John Jay, and Benjamin Franklin. But if you know anything about the Treaty of Paris and the start of the country, Great Britain was really generous in its surrender terms. I mean, the old Northwest Territory, where we are right now in Wisconsin, starting with Ohio, all the way the Northwest from the Appalachians, the Great Lakes region, that was ceded by Britain to the new United States. And also, pretty much everything from the Atlantic Ocean west to the Mississippi River was ceded, that Britain controlled, was ceded by Britain to the United States. And also with the St. Lawrence Seaway, they agreed to share control of that with the United States, Newfoundland, things like that, Gulf of St. Lawrence. So, and eventually led to the St. Lawrence Seaway getting the great, I mean, it was a very generous terms agreed to by Britain, who was still the most powerful military in the world at the time. But one of the reasons was the British understood what was going on here. They realized America was starting to be successful. We had our problems with the Articles of Confederation and all that kind of stuff leading up to the Constitution in 1789. But America was a prosperous place, and they wanted to be trading partners with us. It all comes down to economics in the end. Yeah, they may have lost the war, but after the war, what do? Sadly for us, and this is something that I've always struggled with, buying products from Vietnam, is I've had friends whose parents, or dad specifically, fought in Vietnam, and how many people died in that war? Almost 60,000 Americans. And a generation later, we're trading with Vietnam. These people, their buddies died over there, and we're trading with them. Now they're a big trading partner in the United States. Because economics always triumphs in the end. And that's what happened here with the Treaty of Paris. But also, this angers me, too, when people disparage this country and what they try and do, the El Sayeds and the rest of these people that want to bring socialism, the Francesca Hongs and all these Democrats and communism. When these guys in the 1780s and 1770s could have easily made themselves kings and noblemen. I mean, it was King George the First, George Washington the First, and the noblemen, and they could have ruled us just like things were ruled back in Europe in the day. But they didn't. They believed in prosperity, and they gave up power, which is just so rare in history. Can you imagine the Democrats taking over and voluntarily giving up power? If there was an election, just be like, hey, I want the people to have more power. Are you kidding? I'm going to control every aspect of your life. But that's what those people, they were remarkable, the founding fathers. Did they make mistakes? Sure. But overall, remarkable people. They gave up power when they didn't have to. And they gave us what we have today. We live better than anybody anywhere in the world, the average American, thanks to the system they put in place. And part of its foundation was signed today, the Treaty of Paris back in 1783. It is the Jason Gotch Program, Coverland USA Flooring Center Talk and Text Line, 414-799-1130, 414-799-1130. Gloria Steinem passing away yesterday. The real story of the quote-unquote feminist icon when we return.
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4: Will they ultimately agree to disagree? I'm Dave Anthony, Fox News. Lindsey Clancy's jury is deliberating a sixth day, despite telling the judge they remain deadlocked, whether she's guilty of murder or manslaughter in the killing of her three children, or if they side with Clancy's insanity defense.
32: The argument among the jurors is either about criminal responsibility generally or the degree of criminality. Clancy's defense argues she's not criminally responsible because she couldn't control or stop her actions due to postpartum psychosis and over-medication. The prosecution argues that she deliberately planned the killings because she wanted to kill herself and she killed her children to spare them pain.
4: Fox's Nate Foy in Plymouth, Massachusetts. In court now in Chicago, there's a hearing in a different murder case. Jose Medina, an illegal immigrant, is accused of shooting and killing a college student.
33: Now, the parents of Sheridan Gorman have been appearing faithfully every time there's a development in court. They arrived here at the court's building just a short time ago. Sheridan Gorman is the 18-year-old who, she was a loyal university student, who went out on to appear in Lake Michigan to see the Northern Light. She was shot and killed in cold blood, police say, by Medina. Medina was in the U.S. illegally. He'd been picked up at the border, then released, picked up again in Chicago for shoplifting, released again.
4: That's Fox's Mike Tobin. As President Trump warns Iran, more attacks could come anytime. It launched more missiles and drones at Kuwait, where American bases are located. They were intercepted.
34: It's not just U.S. forces in the Middle East under fire, but utilities right here in the United States. An Iranian hacking group posting the following warning, quote, soon the United States will witness unexpected and critical events in the energy, water, and telecommunications industries. Last month, the U.S. Cybersecurity and Infrastructure Agency, CISA, warned Iranian hackers have targeted over 100 water systems across seven states.
4: Fox's Lucas Tomlinson, Vice President Vance, could be asked about all that at a White House briefing in 2 hours. He could also face questions about Strait of Hormuz shipping and oil and gas prices that are rising again this morning. 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

0: On a rainy Thursday, it is great to have you aboard. The Carpetland USA Flooring Center Talk and Text Line is here for you on the Jason Gott Show, 414-799-1130. 414-799-1130. You can hit me up on X at Jason Gott is my X handle. And don't forget about that talk back button icon, microphone, red button icon, whatever you want to call it. You know what it is. Many of you already use that app. Hold it down 30 seconds or less. Tell me what you're thinking so we can get your talkbacks on the program. Bad weather, if you've been outside or you're looking out the window, hitting southeast Wisconsin this morning. There is an issue in Richfield right now. Estimated 60-mile-an-hour winds tore through that community. Down trees, down power lines. So utility crews, city crews working to try and get all that corrected. But obviously with the storms passing through and in the area, it's a tough thing to do. So be patient, be safe out there. Make sure you're aware there is a flash flood warning for the area as well. So be careful out there as the rains continue to pound southeast Wisconsin this morning. On the text line, as we get back to some political news, we're going to keep you updated on everything going on with the weather as well. But on the 779, I have somebody texting me. I wanted to convey this to your program. We had a meeting for our insurance at work, and the lady was explaining why our costs are going up a little. And this Democrat starts spouting off, complaining that insurance companies make a profit. That's why people start businesses, this person writes. WTF. You know what that means. Yeah. Again, whoever's spouting off, whoever this Democrat is, go get your health care in Cuba. Go get your health care in North Korea. Go get your government health care in Great Britain, where 300 to 350 people every week die in emergency rooms, government study in Britain, because they can't get the health care on time. And the reason healthcare costs go up is because of Obamacare. It's mandated that you pay for things you don't need in your insurance plan. I, Jason Gott, who am also pro-life, and frankly, for my wife too, who's on the insurance plan, who's pro-life, we do not want abortion coverage. We are never having an abortion. That's something that would never, ever happen in our family. Yet we have to pay for abortion coverage because it's mandated by Obamacare. And also, how about all the health care costs that have to be absorbed for all these illegal aliens in the country? Yeah, all the illegal aliens that run to the emergency room. Have you ever been in the emergency room and seen the type of people that go to the emergency room sometimes? It's not all people with insurance. In fact, you can hear the conversation. Do you have insurance? No. Oh, go ahead. Get your free treatment here. Running into the emergency room for the flu. Why are you running in for the flu? Because you don't have insurance. Illegal aliens polluting emergency rooms throughout the United States of America, getting free health care costs. That has to be absorbed by somebody. It's absorbed by us paying higher premiums. The illegal alien menace continues to terrorize this country at every turn. It's not safe on the roads because of them. It's not safe in local communities because of them and the crimes they commit. They're disproportionately of the population in federal prisons. They drive up the cost of everything, including healthcare. Got somebody else here on the text line, 319. It's a long one, so I'm going to abbreviate it. This person was in, a woman, I'm assuming, because she was in the women's bathroom. And there was a guy in the women's bathroom dressed as a woman who was doing some things, pleasuring certain things you're not supposed to do in public. So this person called Walmart staff over and said if the person in there, the trans person, took one more step towards them, they were going to go in the men's bathroom themselves as a woman. And the people at Walmart working there said they would call the police if this person did it. And the Walmart people, apparently, according to this person, said they looked at each other and one said, that doesn't mean you can go in there. It's only for trans to be able to do this. How about the double standard? That's Ed Markey's America. That's what it is. Ed Markey's America. If you're a bunch of high school guys, and I'm not condoning this, I think it's creepy. But let's just say a couple of high school guys, a group of buddies. Oh, the hot girls all went in the bathroom. Let's follow them in there at the Walmart. Get arrested. Get the police called. And they shouldn't be in there creeping out the girls. But if it's some dude wearing makeup and a dress, mustache, full beard, doing whatever. Oh, that's okay. That's Ed Markey's America. Just got nominated again by the Democrats, sitting senator, to going to cruise to re-election in Massachusetts. His big thing, transgender bill of rights. Every bathroom, no longer a safe space for girls. Every athletic field, no longer a safe space for girls. Your parental rights are gone. Your kids can trans. Probably with government money, too. That's what the Democrats want for this country. Now, Gloria Steinem passed away yesterday, it was announced. I had that story as part of Benjamin Yount's show today, as when I was performing my news duties there. Broke actually early morning, in the 5 o'clock hour this morning, that Gloria Steinem, feminist icon, had passed away at the age of 92. CBS ran to Hillary Clinton, and I watched the interview. And nothing, well, a lot of things actually do, but short term, on a typical morning, nothing gave me more pleasure than to be in our newsroom and hear Gayle King call Hillary Clinton Secretary Clinton. You know why? Because she couldn't call her former president, sitting president. And you know that bothers Hillary Clinton every minute of every day. She wanted to be president from the time she was in high school. And she came up short thanks to Donald John Trump. And we can always be grateful for that, that Hillary Clinton, that witch, never got to be president. The disaster that she would have been for this country. I mean, you talk about someone just very evil, very cunning, and very smart. But Hillary Clinton was just reflecting on the wonderful legacy of Gloria Steinem. Now, again, when people pass away, I wish no ill will. I never get happy to hear, oh, somebody died, even though I didn't agree with their politics. So I wish nothing but the best for her family. But I'm also not going to rewrite the history book and say this was a person who did wonderful things for this country. Gloria Steinem and her radical feminism, as far as our culture, was one of the true disasters for American culture over the last 50 plus years. All you need to know about when you hear, oh, Gloria Steinem just wanted equal work for equal pay. She was a wonderful person. You know what one of Gloria Steinem's famous lines was? She didn't invent it, but she repeated it often. A woman needs a man like a fish needs a bicycle. You heard me right. Gloria Steinem. A woman needs a man like a fish needs a bicycle. Basically saying women don't need men. You know what that does to the American experiment? You know what that does to the world experiment? Men and women were created by God to complement each other. Not one was better, not one was worse. But the idea that you don't need someone just because of their sex, basically, is she was a flag-waving man-hater. That's what she was. Her ideas were not good for this country. They destroyed the idea of the traditional family. What was so bad about a woman wanting to get married and have kids? Well, in Gloria Steinem's world, that was horrific, because you should be going out there to be a girl boss and you shouldn't be relying on some man and staying home with your kids. Well, what if I want to be a stay-at-home mom? I like my kids more than I like working for the man in some middle management job somewhere. Well, you're with the patriarchy. A woman needs a man like a fish needs a bicycle. Why are you with a man? Or the idea that career is everything. Look, career is important. A woman wants to have a career, fine. But the idea that you look down upon those who want to be stay-at-home moms or want to be moms and want to have a family. Special rights for women. This idea that still in today's America, women don't have equal pay. Are you kidding me? Do you know why? I've told this story months ago, but I'm going to tell it again. My mother in the 1960s graduated college with a science degree. Within a couple of years after college, she was managing a laboratory at a major hospital. That was something women never did in the 1960s. My mom even said, I wanted to go to college. She was a very learned person, very wide spectrum like my dad. They like to learn a lot of different things. I don't know. Being their offspring, I was very close to my parents. I'm still very close to my father. But I always had tunnel vision, sports and politics. A little bit of pop culture stuff, but sports and politics. Like, my dad and mom could watch, like, documentaries and learn something new about science. No. I want to watch the ball game, and then I want to watch the news, and I want to know what's going on, the political stuff. And I could tell you everything about sports and politics. And if he asked me something, the theater. We'd like to go to the... I have Romeo and Juliet, and there are a couple other ones I know, and that's it. But she managed this hospital laboratory. When I was born, she stepped away. 2 years, then she came back part-time, made a fraction of her salary, wasn't the manager anymore, just worked in one of the departments. Because she wanted to raise her child. I was the only child. She wanted to be around me as much as possible. And she even regretted, she said, going back to work. But I mean, my dad was, before he built his business, and then eventually built his business, and it became successful, and money was more abundant for them at that point. She cut back her work days and all that kind of. Point is, my mom would have been one, oh my gosh, she doesn't get equal pay. Really, she made the choice to step down from a very good job to a part-time role. And yes, she made less money because she wanted to be able to raise her son and be around her family more. So that's another idea that Gloria Steinem kicked. Oh, equal in 2026 America. Are you kidding me? If you compare jobs and actually compare education, all that, in a lot of them, the women make more than the men. But her brand of radical feminism was not good for this country. It was not good for families. It was not good for society. All it was basically men are the bad guy, women are the good guy. And you know where it's manifesting itself to? In this Lindsey Clancy trial. The idea that we have all these women on TikTok and standing outside the courthouse saying that the husband had to kill those kids. Lindsey would have never done that, even though she admitted it. The husband who arranged his job because of Lindsey's issues to stay at home and be at home more to help out. The husband who was sent out on an errand as far away from home as possible to run the errand so Lindsey could have time to strangle her kids one by one in the basement. These crazy women online and in person are saying the husband did it. Why? Because of Gloria Steinem's brand of feminism, which is I hate men. She might not have said it that way, but when you say that phrase, a woman needs a man like a fish needs a bicycle, you're putting down men and you're saying men are not necessary for women. And you're talking about them in a demeaning way. Listen to this article from New York Post. The headline, Lindsey Clancy's lawyer labeled feminist icon by her fawning fans, voice of so many moms. That's scary. They're siding with the woman who killed her three kids in cold blood and the lawyer who makes excuses for her. And I believe everybody should have a defense. This Kevin Reddington guy's an absolute jerk. If you ever hear him in interviews, he's condescending. He calls out Sean Hannity and Nancy Grace for thinking that Lindsey Clancy's guilty. Lindsey Clancy's criminal defense lawyer has become a feminist icon for many of the most postpartum mom supporters, one of whom emotionally hugged the attorney as she called him the voice of so many moms. Kevin Reddington was mobbed by reporters on his way to grab a coffee, and a nervous Clancy was awaiting the verdict in her high-stakes case when a Texas mom, Laurel Whitwin, and her daughter, Hannah Estrada, commended his work at the heartbreaking trial that has turned on postpartum psychosis and mental health. "We came from Houston to watch you," said the 65-year-old Houston mother through tears. She's having tears for the lawyer who's trying to get this crazy woman off for killing her kids, not for the three kids who are dead. The daughter, Estrada, said, "We want to take you out for a steak dinner, Mr. Reddington. We love you so much." The mom added, "You're the voice of so many moms. Our hearts are here with women's health." She wanted Clancy to continue getting help. The lawyer was told by one of the ladies, "We love you, Kevin." Another one yelled, "Reddington is fighting for women's rights." Reddington said he's trying to keep Lindsey's spirits up. "I talk to her, distract her and stuff." Well, I don't want her spirits up. I want her spirits to every single day be down because she killed her three kids. I want her mental life to be a living hell in a padded cell for 23 and a half hours a day if that's what the court decides. Hopefully they do. And in a death penalty state, if you believe in the death penalty, hang her from the town square as an example. But that's what modern feminism is. They have no sense of reality. How many of these crazy women out there you think are leftists? I'm going to bet 99%. As here's some of the other. I was thinking about this during the show. I wonder if you went in the crowd and had one of those thumbs up signs that David Crowley and Francesca Hong had for saying they don't want any state or local government cooperation with ICE if they become governor. If you had those thumbs up signs, how many people in the crowd with thumbs up? All COVID mandates were necessary. vaccines, social distancing, forced closing of schools. I'm guaranteeing you 99% of the crowd would thumbs that one up. Anti-ICE. Think the crowd's also anti-ICE? Yeah, I think so. Transgender surgery for minors, and you got to pay for it with government money. I bet you they're for that too. Full-term abortion, obviously, if they're okay with the killing of the kids by Lindsay, they're for, I mean, the seventh-month-old, come on. They're for that. They're for full-term abortion. BLM, DEI, defund the cops, socialism, climate change, Me Too. Think they're for all that stuff? I think so. I would bet to say, as they worship Lindsey Clancy's lawyer as a feminist icon. That's Gloria Steinem's legacy, folks. Destruction of the United States of America. Destruction of the idea of the basic family structure that has built society for thousands of years. The mother, the father, the children, dedicated both the parents, dedicated the family before material goods, and making their mark in the social hierarchy of Gloria Steinem's envisioned America, where men are discarded. That's the legacy, the Lindsey Clancy trial. The fact that in 2026, we have people celebrating a woman who killed her three kids. And ironically, they don't even understand what they're really doing is looking down upon and talking down to all the women who have this postpartum depression or psychosis who don't kill their kids. How many people suffer from that and they don't harm their family or they go get help? And I don't even think Clancy had any of this stuff. I think she's just a cold-blooded killer who was a drug abuser who found doctors shopping to get her pills. She's Jeffrey Dahmer without eating the people and putting them in the refrigerator. That's basically what she says. She's just pure evil. But she's a feminist icon and one of the people we can thank. And her lawyer's a feminist icon. And one of the people we can thank for that is the late Gloria Steinem. Rest in peace. The Carpetland USA Flooring Center talk and text line 414-799-1130. 414-799-1130. Let us, when we come back, meet some crazies from Hollywood. We'll do that right after.
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0: It's the Jason Gott Show. It's News Talk 1130 WISN on a rainy Thursday. 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Always find me on X at Jason Gotch is my X handle. 608, you called Hillary Clinton a witch. Why did you demean all witches out there? I'm sorry to the witch community. Didn't mean to lump you in there with Hillary. I mean, she's below witches on the scale as we approach the Halloween season. Val writes me a great text here. All the texts are great, but this one really hit home for me. Reddington is the left's new Fauci. They can't fawn over him enough. Very good observation, Val. I didn't even think of that one. And I think I'm on my game today. But that's a good point. They do mob him. Like, they're going to have Kevin Reddington dolls out there. Oh, my gosh. Put it under your Christmas tree. That's the man who helped get a woman off a charge of, or try to get her off a charge. We'll see what happens, of killing her three kids. Those kids were the problem, weren't they? They were the problem. These people are sick. They just, they really, not a lot angers me in life. This one angers me. I those poor kids, man. And that poor father. And you know what they should look into with Lindsay Clancy, too? They really, really need. She was a neonatal nurse. Where she worked and what happened during each of those births, and did something that shouldn't have happened happen? You know where I'm going with this. Were there any deaths there that were any type of, you know, it had to be an accident, because that's what would happen here, right? There would be no other reason to assume there wasn't an accident. Can you imagine knowing, you know, I don't remember, when our baby was born, I remember a couple of the nurses earlier this year. I don't think I'd remember if they walked in the studio here, all of them. But the idea that this woman used to work around newborn kids, I mean, ooh, man, it's creepy. I think she's that evil, folks. I really do. Scott from the South Side writes me talking about Asian Americans and how well they have adapted the country. Wealthy people, frugal people, highest earning income group, ethnicity, Asian Americans. Yeah, we're the most racist country in the world. And he also talks about the affordability issue, how we have a financial education coaching issue on our hands. Look at the national debt, how the people in the government keep spending. And he talks about how he had his garage door service recently. He wanted a couple of remotes. The guy came over and was like 20 years old and got it all done in a few minutes, and he made a few hundred bucks. And he also talks about how he bought a house recently in Florida, a lot of nights and weekends working Lyft and overtime, chicken and rice, spaghetti and jambalaya, canceled subscriptions, saved money in a stock account. And a lot of people do that. Look, good for Scott doing this. A lot of people do. Look, let me tell you a little story about when I was working in sports media. So I was in my late 20s, early 30s working in sports media. I didn't make a lot of money, folks. I had side jobs. I used to referee basketball, paid better than my sports media jobs. Let me put it that way. If you average pay an hour was better refereeing an eighth grade boys basketball game in some gymnasium in the Chicago suburbs than the job I actually had in sports media, or the jobs I had cobbled together. But it worked out. I'm here at News Talk 1130 WISN doing sports, then news, then some sports and news guy. Point is, when you would go back then cover games, except for the Chicago Bulls, because Jerry Reinsdorf owned the team, didn't like the media and he was so cheap. Every other team in Chicago, pro and college, gave the media free food. So I would make sure that when I went to these games, that was my meal. I mean, Bears would feed you before the game, during the game, and after the game. So I was there before the game, eating a late breakfast, getting a good in-game meal. And then when you're doing your post-game work, writing up stories and things like that, you know what you did? They had a pizza dinner for you. It's really good stuff. That was Jason Gotch's meal on a Sunday in the fall when the Bears are at home. Saved a few bucks. Go cover Cubs or White Sox games down there. Heck, I even had to come up here a few times to cover the Brewers when the Cubs and Sox were playing here, the St. Louis Cardinals, because the job I had was connected to all Illinois, and Southern Illinois wanted the St. Louis Cardinals reported on too. Press box in Milwaukee, get some food. This is the 2000s. You know, we all do it. My wife used to eat ramen noodles, and she used to have a budget. She would put herself through graduate school. Paid student loans, she had those from her time in college, undergrad, and then she put herself through grad school. By the time she was in her, you know, mid-late 20s, she had no debt. And she talked about how she had a budget, and a lot of times she ate soup or things like that. Certain nights would go out maybe with friends, or eventually we'd go out and things like that. And, you know, but a lot of times she'd eat the soup or eat basic foods because she wanted to actually live responsibly. People can make, look, it has gotten hard because of the Biden inflation, but there are ways around some of that too. But it is hard for a lot of people, but you got to get a little more creative. And President Trump can't fix this overnight. You can't fix Joe Biden's disaster. You can't increase the money supply by like 40 or 50% in the span of a couple of years and expect wages to catch up with inflation that quick to offset the 9% and then the 5% Biden gave us in his term over his worst 2 years of inflation. Now, speaking of nut jobs, a lot of nut jobs this hour I'm talking about. Let's go to Hollywood. We're going to save one of these for tomorrow, but we're going to play one of them because one of them deserves more than the couple minutes I have left in this segment. So I'm going to divide these up. This is a woman by the name of Hannah Einbinder. She's been in some TV shows, I think on HBO. She also is in the comedy world, and she's been on Colbert's show when it was on. It was a big surprise. But listen, this, look, again, this is the legacy of Gloria Steinem. This is what Rush Limbaugh used to call the feminazi mentality. Feminazi, I'll make it feminazi mentality. Take a listen to Hannah Einbinder on the idea of women being thin.
1: My fashion hot take is that as we see a rise of fascism, there is a direct correlation with thinness to make women take up less space.
2: Oh, God. Are we back to that?
1: Yes. Yes, we are.
0: It's the rise of fascism, folks. Let me tell all the leftists something. There's no fascist governments in the world right now. Fascism hasn't been in vogue for years. Hitler's been dead since 1945. And Franco-fascism, where Franco ruled Spain until the early 70s, that was a lot more of a successful way to rule a country the way Franco did than any communist country has ever existed. Spain was a prosperous Western nation, a developed nation under Franco. And Franco stopped the dirty communists in the 30s who were killing clergy left and right, who were killing what the left does, anybody in their way, condoning violence. And Franco stepped up and stopped that. So Franco fascism actually was a pretty good thing for Spain. But there are no fascist governments. And there's certainly, it was much different than Hitler. But Franco fascism, a lot more successful than any communist country that we have ever seen on the face of the earth. A lot more successful than Cuba, a lot more successful than North Korea, than the old Eastern European countries that were under the Soviet bloc, than the Soviet Union, and even communist China. You had more rights under Franco in Spain than you did in communist China these days. But somehow, women being thin is now connected to the rise of fascism. How is Donald Trump a fascist? He believes in private property rights. He believes in gun rights. He believes in a decentralized federal government. He believes you shouldn't be forced to do things by the strong hand of the government. He's the one saying, these parents with all these vaccine concerns, it should be your choice if you want to get a vaccine or split the shots up. These people are the ones who rule with the iron fist like any fascist or communist out there. It is unbelievable. Carpetland USA Flooring Center talk and text line 414-799-1130. Jason Gotch program. We come back. A lot of your texts are lighting up the board. We'll get to those right.
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8: 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Clay and Buck, come your way. Top of the hour. Keep you entertained throughout the midday here on News Talk 1130, WISN. This is John and Tosa. All things the same. If the witch, I refuse to say her name, strangled three puppies or worse for the ladies in pink, three kittens, I bet the house, the ladies in pink outside the courtroom would be shouting murder. Absolutely true. And I'm a pet person. I love pets. But the fact that people can't show the same compassion towards children killed that they would pets, it shows you where we are in society. 262. The outcome of the Lindsey Clancy trial could determine what questions are asked at job interviews for females. Maybe or maybe they'll threaten a lawsuit at that point because of the way it is stacked now. Thanks to this is just feminine. This is Gloria Steinem's feminism, folks. Women get special rights, apparently, in America in 2026 and sympathy for killing their kids. And don't give me the men would. No. When men find out other men killed kids, we say fry them. I mean, seriously, there's no. I don't care if you got fired from your job. I don't care if they're repossessing your car. I don't care if they're going to foreclose on your house. I don't care. I don't care if all those things. You have no right to touch your kids and hurt your kids that way. And there would be no sympathy. 262, when I worked at Enterprise Rent-A-Car, a sub from Pick and Save was 3 days of lunch, 70-hour weeks, making $35 a year. Or $35,000 a year. Yeah, it's working your way up is tough. Trust me, it is. It's tough. 414, if she is convicted, Patrick Clancy should sue Lindsay so she can't collect all that GoFundMe money she's raised. It's gone to the parents. They've raised $1 million, folks. What kind of lunatics are giving $1 million to the parents of a child killer? You don't think this country is backwards on certain things? That says it right there. Yeah, but you probably can't sue the parents. 414, if women are employed for less money, why don't employers hire all women and save money? That's Terry in Heartland. Lindsey Clancy, the 414, says the Magda Goebbels of Massachusetts, you know Magda Goebbels, Joseph Goebbels' wife, who killed their six children because Joseph Goebbels didn't want to live in a world and have them live in a world without their beloved Führer. Yeah, Lindsey Clancy says she killed three. She's in that category. 262, Hillary is lower than whale poop. 414, sports analogy here. Think of a marriage in terms of a team, but only two members. If both parents aren't on the same playbook, then they won't succeed and they probably get divorced. Gloria Steinem and her ilk basically said it's good for women to...

0: not be on the same team as their husband or partner. And you wonder why American society is in shambles today. Well said. Patrick from Waukesha writes, as a Christian, when I hear about all the women like this in the world, I hold on to my faith that even if she gets away with it in this world's court system, she won't make it through the Lord's. Vengeance is his. He will repay. 414, these dumb bunnies saying that the husband did it are clueless. If that were the case, the defense would be using that to defend Clancy, but they're not. And also, how about the goofball lady who was arrested for intimidating the jury? She ran from the press and had that smile on her face like this was all a big joke. Apparently, she's also an ACT Blue donor. Big surprise. Curtin Fredonia. Last one, 262, emergency rooms are mainly filled with some form of government-paid benefits, illegal and citizens alike. Why wait times are forever? People don't have to go to the ER without, they pay without going to the ER. That'll do it. Jason Gotch program, Clay and Buck coming up.
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33: Will they ultimately agree to disagree?
34: I'm Dave Anthony, Fox News. Lindsey Clancy's jury is deliberating a sixth day, despite telling the judge they remain deadlocked, whether she's guilty of murder or manslaughter in the killing of her three children, or if they side with Clancy's insanity defense.
35: The argument among the jurors is either about criminal responsibility generally or the degree of criminality. Clancy's defense argues she's not criminally responsible because she couldn't control or stop her actions due to postpartum psychosis and over-medication. The prosecution argues that she deliberately planned the killings because she wanted to kill herself and she killed her children to spare them pain.
34: Fox's Nate Foy in Plymouth, Massachusetts. In court now in Chicago, there's a hearing in a different murder case. Jose Medina, an illegal immigrant, is accused of shooting and killing a college student.
36: Now, the parents of Sheridan Gorman have been appearing faithfully every time there's a development in court. They arrived here at the court's building just a short time ago. Sheridan Gorman is the 18-year-old who was a loyal university student who went out on to appear in Lake Michigan to see the Northern Lights. She was shot and killed in cold blood, police say, by Medina. Medina was in the U.S. illegally. He'd been picked up at the border, then released, picked up again in Chicago for shoplifting, released again.
34: That's Fox's Mike Tobin. As President Trump warns Iran, more attacks could come anytime. It launched more missiles and drones at Kuwait, where American bases are located. They were intercepted.
37: It's not just U.S. forces in the Middle East under fire, but utilities right here in the United States. An Iranian hacking group posting the following warning, quote, "Soon the United States will witness unexpected and critical events in the energy, water, and telecommunications industries." Last month, the U.S. Cybersecurity and Infrastructure Agency, CISA, warned Iranian hackers have targeted over 100 water systems across 7 states.
34: Fox's Lucas Tomlinson. Vice President Vance could be asked about all that at a White House briefing in 2 hours. He could also face questions about Strait of Hormuz shipping and oil and gas prices that are rising again this morning. 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
0: And if you want to carve out a self-metering rule for these businesses, that offends a lot fewer people than constantly coming back and demanding ratepayers subsidize it. 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And I really encourage people to please download the work that you have done, Michael. Thank you so much for joining me on the program.
1: Thanks, Vicki. Have a good one.
0: Michael Lucas, and we...
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10: Dig below the surface in central Mississippi, and odds are good you'll find a burnt orange color looking back up at you. 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
3: Every hunter knows that the wilderness is full of surprises. 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
3: This season on Blood Trails, we're following the trail of seven cases that start in the field and end in the shadows, where missing persons reports, half-buried evidence, and whispered suspicions blur the line between hunting story and homicide.
6: I just instantly started freaking out, yelling to the world, "What's going on?" I yelled, "Help." I mean, I'm out in the middle of nowhere. I had no idea what was going on.
3: From the frozen woods of Maine to the mountains of Montana, from an archery opener gone wrong in Wisconsin to a father's last walk through the Minnesota deer woods, each story begins with a hunter stepping into the wild, but not all of them come back.
7: 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You know, it was tough.
3: I'm Jordan Sillars. Join me as we track the truth through tangled cover and cold case files, where every trail tells a story, and every story leaves its own trail of blood. Blood Trails.
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0: That is going to do it for me on the program. On tomorrow's show, we're going to talk about the Republicans actually getting it right on two issues that ordinarily you'd predict they'd get it wrong on. Yes, we are on the right side of two major civil rights issues. The first one is this the terrifying surveillance state that is being teed up with these Flock and Axon cameras. We'll talk. The GOP is on the right side of this issue. I'm just completely flabbergasted by this. And we're just talking about it, but and on data centers. And on data centers. So we will talk about that on tomorrow's program. Also, we've got an appearance from one. You may already know who she is. She's got a brand new book out.
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2: Good afternoon. I'm Dave Michaels. There are still thousands of people without power in southeastern Wisconsin after a round of storms moved through before lunch. 60-mile-an-hour wind gusts in Richfield caused quite a few trees to be uprooted. That's where Fox 6's Stephanie Quirk is.
3: Washington County in particular is one area, too, where we've been getting a lot of reports of downed trees.
2: It was an umbrella that caused the threat alerts to go out on UW-Whitewater's campus.
4: Welcome back. Now run, hide, and fight. That was the message in an active threat alert on UW-Whitewater's campus as students returned for the start of the fall semester late Wednesday morning. In the end, it turns out there was no threat. UW-Whitewater Police Chief Matt Keterlin following up with reporters after the all clear was given.
5: It was something that I can see why they perceived it that way, yes.
6: Would you be willing to tell us what that
5: was? It was an umbrella.
4: Police say there had been a report of an individual entering Anderson Hall while yelling, and they appeared to be carrying a weapon. The chief explains the yelling was just the person was frustrated because the doors would not open. In Madison, Robin Colbert, Wisconsin Radio Network.
2: And millions of Americans are expected to take to the skies and roads ahead of the three-day holiday weekend. Fox's Jeff Manasso.
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2: Checking the holiday automotive with Fond du Lac Sports Scoreboard, Logan Henderson pitches tonight for the Brewers. They'll take on the Cubs at Wrigley at 6:15. 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

0: While I fully understand, there was a landmark Supreme Court decision about 50, 60 years ago dealing with involuntary commitment, where people who are clearly not of sound mind can be committed to mental health facilities essentially against their will. While that is a very serious issue with respect to the rights of the accused and all of this, it is undeniable that we have had a massive increase in criminality, in deviant behavior in society, because we can no longer keep people committed where they are probably safer and would probably do a whole lot better, because they aren't going to be left to their own devices where they can befriend a 43-year-old creeper and take off from the group home and be found outside of a bus stop or truck stop or whatever it was in Illinois. 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
18: 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What I hear from women every day is they want more for themselves. Yet here's the reality. As women,

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1: If you're hearing this, you should be concerned about the Asian longhorned beetle, an invasive species that's destroying our trees. But you can help. 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
0: Look up, look down, look around. Look up, look down, look around. In the trees and on the ground, 'cause the ALB must be found.
1: Some signs of the ALB are dime-sized holes on tree trunks, a sawdust-like material called frass, and the beetle itself, with a long black body and white spots.
0: Look up, look down, look around. Look up, look down, look around. In the trees and on the ground, 'cause the ALB must be found.
1: Learn all the signs and how to report them at AsianLonghornedBeetle.com. That's AsianLonghornedBeetle.com.

0: Classical conservatism, contemporary style. It is the Dan O'Donnell Show. Welcome back to it. Coming up in the 4 o'clock hour, a really incredible press briefing by Vice President J.D. Vance today as he sort of outlined what the stakes are in the upcoming midterms and provided some of the best explanations that I have yet heard for two related but very what would seem on the surface to be disparate issues. A huge oil deal struck with Venezuela, and also what is going on with the latest with fighting the remnants of the Iranian regime and how one is putting significant pressure on the other. We're going to get to that. Also, new net immigration numbers out today paint an incredible picture of what this administration has done with respect to not just the deportations, which is getting all of the headlines. And in fact, the Milwaukee Journal Sentinel is already out there fretting. Oh my goodness, look at how many people were deported from Wisconsin, and so many of them didn't commit any crimes. Once again, the crime rate for illegal immigrants in this country is 100%, 100% of people who unlawfully entered this country, 100, committed a federal crime. It is even called unlawful entry into the United States. We will get into that as well. Plus, an exclusive story broken by our Justin Phillips over at the Heartland Post about a group endorsing Democratic gubernatorial nominee David Crowley that wants to, yes, trans the kids. And also, David Crowley's Milwaukee Mitchell International Airport gets $14 million for improvements and repairs. That will be a tiny fraction that they say is necessary to fix a moving walkway that has been broken for years and years and years. All of that coming up next here on the Dan O'Donnell Show.
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2: Good afternoon. I'm Dave Michaels. Republican gubernatorial candidate Tom Tiffany has proposed barring shared revenue funds for flock cameras. This comes after Milwaukee County Executive David Crowley announced he's pushing for new limits on flock cameras in Milwaukee County. Meanwhile, flock cameras are on the way out in Kenosha after the city's police chief, Patrick Patton, has canceled the contract with Flock a year early. Fox 6's Carl Deffenbaugh.
3: This is because of concerns about data sharing and data privacy. Now, in its place, Kenosha signed a 10-year contract with Axon, which is actually a competing company to Flock. Patton says he still believes license plate reading technology is critical to public safety, but as a vendor, Flock has left him with concerns.
2: And hundreds of deer are rapidly dying after a viral outbreak in two Wisconsin counties.
4: According to the Wisconsin Department of Natural Resources, epizootic hemorrhagic disease has killed over 700 deer in Washington and Waukesha counties in recent weeks. The disease is fatal to deer, and because it's transmitted by insect bites, it's impossible to stop until the winter freeze kills off the insects. EHD does not affect humans. If you spot a dead deer, call the DNR at 608-267-0866. Raymond Newport, Wisconsin Radio Network.
2: 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Brewers go for a series win over the Cubs tonight at Wrigley. 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
10: What's happening, fellow sports fans? It's Andy West. Let's look back on this day in sports history, September 3rd. We'll start off today in 1995 and two debuts for new NFL franchises. The Carolina Panthers lose to the Atlanta Falcons 23-20 in overtime in their first NFL game, and the Jacksonville Jaguars lose their first game to the Houston Oilers 10-3. Today in 2007, Pedro Martinez completed his comeback from major shoulder surgery and quickly went into the record books, becoming the 15th pitcher to strike out 3,000 batters in his career. The New York Mets right-hander needed only two strikeouts to reach the mark. Pedro was inducted

0: inducted into the Baseball Hall of Fame in 2015. And today in 2017, UCLA's Josh Rosen fakes the spike and throws a 10-yard touchdown pass to Jordan Lasley with 43 seconds remaining, and UCLA overcomes a 34-point deficit to stun Texas A&M 45-44. Rosen goes 35 of 59 for 491 yards and throws four fourth-quarter touchdowns. UCLA scores on five straight possessions after trailing 44-10 with 4:08 to play in the third quarter.
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0: We got a couple of questions today about how our show used to be on X and Facebook, and now it isn't. Have I been banned from X? No, dear listener. We are reconfiguring some things. It's a little technical, and what do we have? 2 minutes left in this hour. We are basically trying to ensure that we are getting credit ratings-wise for all of the people who are watching the show on social media or listening to it on social media. And there's a way that we have to do this with the signal. So we're kind of taking a hiatus just to see if we can do that. Don't worry, the live stream, the DanoCam, is going to come back. But there was a little fear like, hey, wait a second. If people are watching, we had a lot of people watching on social media, across our social media. We're wondering, well, hey, wait a second. Maybe they should be listening to us on the radio or the iHeart app so we get credit for that from a ratings perspective. So we're just trying to do some technical stuff with that. We hope to be back up and streaming again on Tuesday after the Labor Day holiday. So don't worry. No, I did during the peak censorship era of 2021, where you would get booted off if you said anything that Facebook or Google or Twitter before Elon Musk bought it about the 2020 election, the efficacy or safety of vaccines, mask mandates, or whether COVID was created in a lab. I mean, you seriously were not allowed to say any of this. I got suspended for 2 weeks on YouTube. Actually, I think it was my second strike. I think I was suspended for 6 months because Senator Ron Johnson was talking about mask mandates on my show. A U.S. senator, they were said. Like, who cares if you shut me up, but a senator? Come on now. All right, we'll be right back here on the Dan O'Donnell Show. News up next.
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2: Good afternoon. I'm Dave Michaels. There are still thousands of people without power in southeastern Wisconsin after a round of storms moved through before lunch. 60-mile-an-hour wind gusts in Richfield caused quite a few trees to be uprooted. That's where Fox 6's Stephanie Quirk is.
3: Washington County in particular is one area, too, where we've been getting a lot of reports of downed trees.
2: It was an umbrella that caused the threat alerts to go out on UW-Whitewater's campus.
4: Welcome back. Now run, hide, and fight. That was the message in an active threat alert on UW-Whitewater's campus as students returned for the start of the fall semester late Wednesday morning. In the end, it turns out there was no threat. UW-Whitewater Police Chief Matt Keterlin following up with reporters after the all clear was given.
5: It was something that I can see why they perceived it that way, yes.
6: Would you be willing to tell us what that
5: was? It was an umbrella.
4: Police say there had been a report of an individual entering Anderson Hall while yelling, and they appeared to be carrying a weapon. The chief explains the yelling was just the person was frustrated because the doors would not open. In Madison, Robin Colbert, Wisconsin Radio Network.
2: And millions of Americans are expected to take to the skies and roads ahead of the three-day holiday weekend. 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
2: Checking the holiday automotive of Fond du Lac Sports Scoreboard, Logan Henderson pitches tonight for the Brewers. They'll take on the Cubs at Wrigley at 6:15. 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

0: 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Had breaking news all through the first hour. If you're just joining us now, where were you? We've been on for almost an hour. The Clancy case, had all sorts of stuff happening. No, there's not a verdict. Yes, more jury instructions. There's one holdout. We don't know which side they're on, either.
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